In prayer, I'm saying, Lord, here's what I need you to do with me. But when you and I are worshiping him, we're just saying, God, I love you just because you're you. And somehow there are not many people who know how to do that. And the truth is, we verbalize with our lips. It may pass through our mind, but our spirit does not lift up and praise the Lord God because we're not occupied with him. People who are occupied with God are thinking about him. They want to know more about him. They want to learn who he is. They want to figure out and decide, how can I give more of myself to him? They're examining their hearts in the light of who he is, looking at their lives in the light of what they ought to be, looking at themselves in the light of what he desires for their heart. Men and women who are occupied with Jesus Christ are not occupied with things down here when they're worshiping God. And for that reason, I say to you, most people have never worshiped God. Most church members have never worshiped him. And most of them don't know how, and the vast majority of us have never been taught how to worship God. Now, you can worship him all alone. You can worship him by twos, fours, twenties, or thousands. What determines whether you're worshiping God or not? Not what goes on around you, but what occupies your mind and what you have your focus on. You know what? When you really learn to worship the Lord, something happens in your relationship to it. Because when you learn to worship the Lord, what happens? While you recognize that he's the sovereign God of the universe, there's something happening. You see, the word transcendent means that he's far above all things, and he is. But he sent the Holy Spirit to be within us so that he up there and we down here could come together. And that's why when we pray, we're not praying to God out yonder. He said the Holy Spirit walks by us, lives within us, above us, around us, under. He's everywhere. So we want to be able to know how to relate to him, to fellowship with him, to worship him, to bow down. But there's several things involved. And the first one, of course, is becoming a Christian. That's not the first point. But you recall in 1 Corinthians chapter 2, Paul said, listen, he said, the things of the spirit of foolishness to the world, they don't understand the things of God. So listen, no man has ever worshiped God who was not a Christian. Because, he says, spiritual things are spiritually discerned, and apart from the Holy Spirit, you cannot worship God. Listen, in order to worship God, you and I must have the living Holy Spirit within us to lift our praise and worship to God because we can't do it. How can a sinful, vile, wicked man worship a holy God? It is only when a righteous, living, holy Christ comes into our life through the Holy Spirit that the Holy Spirit within us is the one who praises and who worships the Father through us, and I'm going to show you why in just a moment. But the only person who can worship God is a person who is indwelt by the Son of God. That is the only person who can genuinely worship God. All right, let's look to see what happened, because I think there's some areas here that you and I need to get a hold of. All right, first thing I want you to get down is this. The true worship is based on a revelation of God. True worship is based on revelation of God. The scripture says that the Lord spoke to Abraham and revealed himself to him. God revealed himself to Abraham so that he knew that it was God, but he didn't know the God like you and I know him because he didn't have a Bible. But he knew that God was speaking to him. And how did he know that? How do we know that he knew it? Because the very next morning, the Bible says, he didn't get up at 10:30. He got up early in the morning and he headed out in obedience to God. Now listen, until you and I accept the revelation of God, you will not worship him. Because, listen, the very foundation of all worship is the revelation of God. And in a few moments, we'll see in verse 5 that Abraham said to these two men who went with him, he said, you stay here, but my son and I, we are going to worship. We are going to prostrate ourselves before this God. We are going to sacrifice to this God. So when somebody says to you, oh yes, I worship God every Sunday. Do you believe the Bible? No.
then you don't have to tell them, but you mark it down. They are not worshiping God. The second thing I want you to notice, that true worship is conditioned by faith in and obedience to the Word of God. And listen, when a person bows before God, what are we doing? We are pouring out our heart, overflowing inside. We are occupied with Him. Let me ask you a question. How can a deliberate, disobedient life pour out, overflow, and be occupied with God when the heart is full of sin? When there is deliberate, known violation of Scripture that has not been confessed and repented of before God. You cannot worship God and live in sin at the same time. You cannot. You see, it isn't a matter whether you ought to or you shouldn't. It's a matter you can't. You see, he says, we're going up Mount Moriah to worship. And the reason he could do that is because when God said, Abraham, get up from your country, and he says, I want you to go to a mountain and sacrifice your son, the son whom thou lovest. He was going to sacrifice, and he carried the wood and his son and a fire. And that's the three things he needed to carry on a sacrifice. The wood, the fire, and the sacrifice itself. And he said, we are going to worship. The only reason he could do that was because he was in absolute obedience to the God who told him to do it. Now listen. One of the things you and I are going to do when we get to heaven is worship God forever. Think about this, how grieved he must be. Here, millions of people carrying Bibles under their arm, giving their money, talking to, praying to God, singing songs, get great big period, groups of people together, and they sing, have all night sings and all these things and witnessing for the Lord and doing all this mighty work in these tremendous ministries for God. And here is the righteous, holy God of all the universe up in heaven. You know what he's wanting? He's wanting our worship, not our actions, not all these other things. He's interested in us worshiping him. When we learn to worship him, we won't have to be begged. We won't have to be preached at. We won't have to be cajoled. We won't have to have any of that. When you're worshiping God and you're in love with him, friend, you're going to give everything that you are, everything that you have is committed to him. Third thing I want you to notice, true worship demands a deliberate separation of ourselves unto God. A deliberate separation of ourselves unto God. Listen, he says, abide ye here with the ass or the donkey, and I and the lad will go yonder and worship and come again to you. Abide ye here. Now watch this for a moment. He was talking about two men. But you know what happens? If you and I are going to worship God, you and I must be willing to say to some people, excuse me. We must be willing to say to some things, I'm going to leave that there. Abide ye here while I go and worship the Father. And I'm not talking about being pious and sanctimonious. I'm talking about you and I must be willing to lay aside. Now watch this carefully. We must be willing to lay aside the things that distract us when we get alone with God. When you get by yourself with the Lord, what keeps popping up in your mind? Now watch this. You'll miss this. I'm not talking about sin. I'm just talking about making a living. I'm talking about your family. I'm talking about the natural, normal, necessary things of life. What are the things in life that keep cropping up when you are alone with God? You see, true worship demands a deliberate separation of myself unto Him. Listen, to shut it all out, to concentrate upon Him, to think upon Him, to ask God to shut out all these things. And you see so many people say, but when I get quiet, all these things keep passing through my mind. And that's why I say you and I have to learn to worship. You could listen to 5,000 sermons, but if you don't practice one of them, it won't do you any good. You won't learn to worship that way. And we'll talk about more of that later. But now listen,
a deliberate separation of yourself unto God. When is the last time you decided, I'm going to just get alone with the Lord and just talk to Him and be quiet and listen to God? You see, if you have to say, well, it's been a couple of weeks or so since I've done that, or a week, what you're really saying is, I really haven't worked. Let me tell you something. You will never learn to worship God publicly until you learn to worship Him privately. There's no way. A deliberate separation of yourself. That means it'll take some time to do that. You'll have to say no to some invitations. In fact, if you and I learn to worship God the way we ought to, we may even be misunderstood by somebody else. Maybe somebody in your family. But I believe this is a wise thing. I think every father ought to work this out somehow for his family. That somehow, if it is all possible, it may be that the apartment is so small, the house is so small, you can't all do it at the same time, but I think a family ought to have an agreement that at some time everybody either has a place or a time that they are allowed to be all by themselves. Because we live in a mad, rushing world. And this is why the Lord said, but they that wait upon the Lord shall renew their strength. They shall mount up with wings like eagles. They shall run and not be weary. They shall walk and not faint. They that wait upon the Lord. You know the best way to wait upon the Lord? Just be quiet all by yourself and focus your attention upon Him. True worship is occupation with a person, not with needs nor blessings, but occupation with God Himself. All right, the next thing. True worship demands a renunciation of oneself. Now watch this. Verse 10, and Abraham stretched forth his hand and took the knife to slay his son. At this one point in Abraham's life, he was dead to his own desires. He had to absolutely and totally desire to die to the desire for a son, because he had to kill it. Now let me ask you something. What are you willing to give up to learn how to worship God? Now, well, I'm not even talking about sin. I'm talking about the natural, normal desires of life. What are you willing to set aside just to be alone with the Lord? And you know what I've noticed sometimes? When the Lord really wants to get me alone with Him, it is amazing what else I can want. It's just like the devil says, what about this, this, this, this, this, this, and this? And of all the important things that I can suddenly realize that I need to do. All of them good things, part of the ministry, or whatever it might be. And yet you see, if your purpose and mine is to glorify God, none of those things are, listen, at the moment, none of those things are important. And all of us have had the times when God says, and you knew right then you ought to get on your knees somewhere and be by yourself and listen to God. And you didn't do it. What happened? It just passed away. And you thought, well, I didn't do it that time. And you thought you won and you lost. Next thing. True worship always glorifies God, lifts the heart of God. Listen to what He said. In verse 16, verse 15, and the angel of the Lord called unto Abraham out of the heavens the second time and said, by myself have I sworn. Now watch, now I think this is important. And it's beautiful to me that the angel of the Lord, who is Christ, and he said, by myself have I sworn. Now friend, listen, when he says that, you can bet something's going to happen. For because thou hast done this thing and hast not withheld thy son, thine only son. You know what? He just glorified God. You think about this. Abraham offered the best and the most precious thing he had, his only son, to God. What does that say about God? It says that the God whom he's serving is worthy of his very best. That's why he ought to have our best time, our best concentration,
the first fruits of our finances, God deserves the best. And we

0: 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True worship begins with my attitude, my concentration, my heart, myself. He just wants you. And you see, the moment He gets you, the blessing begins.
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0: You cannot worship God and live in sin at the same time. You cannot be occupied with the Holy God when His Holy Spirit is already convicting you of your sin. What are you occupied with? You are occupied in the presence of God with your unworthiness and your guilt and your sin and your disobedience. Let me give you an example. You get down to pray tonight. And you say, now, Lord, you know I want to be what you want me to be. And you get real serious about your praying. That old shadow comes up. And that old shadow keeps coming up as that thing in your life that God wants to take out. And you say, Lord, I want to worship you. And I want to praise you. And I want to adore you. And, Lord, what I've really got to do is to deal with that. Right? That's exactly right. So when you come to church on Sunday morning, man, you come and you sit down, you pull out the hymn book and you sing and you bow your head and you give your offering and we talk about worshiping God. That's not worshiping God. And you see, you can go to 10,000 worship services, but if you have willful, known, deliberate sin that you're holding on to in your life, you can attend and participate, but you cannot worship God.
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1: You can't go after justice by doing injustices. 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
2: Jonathan Evans says God provides a better way to renew your strength and reveal His blessings.
1: Even though right now trouble is weighing you down, you need to understand that there is a proper time and a proper procedure that you need to work through in order for delight to show up.
2: Celebrating 40 years of faithfulness, this is The Alternative with Dr. Tony Evans, author, speaker, senior pastor of Oak Cliff Bible Fellowship in Dallas, Texas, and president of The Urban Alternative. It's been said two wrongs don't make a right, but payback is many times the first thought that goes through our minds when we've been wronged. Today, Jonathan Evans tells us why we need to give God's wisdom a try if we truly want to make a change in our situation. Let's join him as he explains.
1: Ecclesiastes chapter 8, verse 1 simply says this: Who is like the wise man, and who knows the interpretation of the matter? A man's wisdom illumines him and causes a stern face to beam. Okay, I've got to stop there because it's talking about wisdom, and it says, who can interpret the matter? And then the next statement interprets the matter, because when you use wisdom, it illuminates your circumstances. It actually will change your face. It says a stern face beams. In other words, it changes the outlook. The countenance on the man's face was changed by the fact that wisdom was used. In the church, we have a lot of people that have knowledge, but there's a disparity when it comes to wisdom. Wisdom is a whole nother ball game, because that has to do with how you use the knowledge that you have. People come to church on Wednesday, they'll come to church on Sunday, they'll get the word, they'll talk about how good it was, but how good is it to you when it's time to put that thing to use? That's where things fall off when it comes to using wisdom. It's not just head knowledge, it's when your knowledge that's in your brain reaches its feet and it's able to be executed in your daily life. He says, wisdom will change your face. Wisdom, in other words, can change your circumstances. A lot of times we're going through things, whether it's in our marriage or finances or in our careers or in our relationships or even in our dating life, and we're living in dark situations in those areas simply because our decisions have put us there. We weren't able to take the knowledge of God and make it useful in our daily scenarios and circumstances. And the reason why is because embedded in the word wisdom is difficulty. I mean, you don't praise somebody for being wise for doing something simple. You look at somebody as wise because they're able to make good decisions in difficult scenarios. This is the reason why there's a large disparity between people who have understanding or knowledge and people who are able to make use of it, because they're not able to use the information they have in difficult scenarios. It's easy to do it when I'm not emotional about anything. It's easy to make good decisions when it's easy, but when it's difficult or when you're being treated unfairly or when you're being marginalized, that's when it becomes hard to be wise in your response. And he's saying, but if you understand wisdom, you'll understand that wisdom will change your face. It'll change the countenance and how you look. It'll make a stern face beam, because wisdom has particular outcomes that are associated with it that you get to experience in your life. Verse 2 says, because now he wants to talk about wisdom, but he wants to talk about having wisdom as it relates to governing authorities. Okay? People who rule over you. Okay, so that's where he's going in this chapter. So he sets it up by talking about wisdom. You need to have wisdom, even when you're marginalized, treated unfairly, because wisdom has a gameplay that it wants to run in your life, and it can change how you look. But are you able to do it when you're treated unfairly by governing authorities? And here he says it here. He says in verse 2, I'll read verse 2 through 6 and hit this section. He says, I say, keep the command of the king because of an oath before God. Do not be in a hurry to leave him. Do not join in evil matter, for he will do whatever he pleases. Since the word of the king is authoritative, who will say to him, what are you doing? He who keeps a royal command experiences no trouble, For a wise heart knows the proper time and procedure. For there is a proper time and procedure for every delight, though a man's trouble is heavy upon him. Now, Ecclesiastes isn't the easiest book if you're just reading it. I had to read this like 10 times to try to get it to, and sometimes you have to do that. Sometimes you can't just read the Bible like a novel and just keep moving because it seems hard to grasp. If you read that thing a lot of times and you pray over it, the Spirit will start bringing that stuff to light for you. And then I started reading it backwards because I was trying to figure out, what are you saying? And he says, well, in verse 6, for there is a proper time and procedure for every delight. In other words, I want to experience a delight. And in order to experience a delight in my life or change my face, change my circumstances, there is a proper time and a procedure to experience the delight. But the delight from what? Watch verse 6. Though a man's trouble is heavy upon him. What I'm going through is heavy on me. I'm going through a lot right now. I want to respond and react right now. I want to act a little off right now. Because some of us are a little off. We just look good in church. And he says, but don't do that, because in order for you to experience delight, even though right now trouble is weighing you down, you need to understand that there is a proper time and a proper procedure that you need to work through in order for delight to show up. So in order for the countenance on your face to change, in order for your situation to start moving, you need to understand that the worst thing you can do is just react when trouble is heavy upon you. You need to understand there is a proper time and there is a proper procedure to it. And some of this, we just need to make it practical. Sometimes we know that our worst decisions come when we respond right away. When you respond right away, that is an unwise decision because you're responding through the flesh. They just did this to me. They're treating me unfairly at my job. They're not putting me in the position that I have worked for. This is not happening the way that it should happen. It is really just simply unjust, and I'm feeling it right now. I'm at my desk, and I'm fuming. That's not the proper time. Because you're going to do something that's going to disalign you with God while you're trying to apply pressure to the injustice. Are you feeling me? Like, we should really start thinking, I need to be wise in how I respond. Because the Bible says it'll change my circumstances if I learn not to just react foolishly, but think wisely. Even though a lot of times you feel like by doing that, they're getting over on you. That's what makes it hard, because your flesh is eating at you. You want to change this thing yourself. A lot of times you realize in life, what's hard is right. I mean, what's easy is you, but what's hard is right. Romans 13, it says, every person is to be in subjection to governing authorities. For there is no authority except from God, and those which exist are established by God. Therefore, whoever resists authority has opposed the ordinance of God, and they who have opposed will receive condemnation upon themselves. Now, he's just saying, slow down, be wise, take a deep breath, because I'm trying to put you in a position, even though they're treating you unfairly, even though they're marginalizing you, even though it's not the way you want it to be, I can put you in a position, if you trust me, focus on me and not on them, I can change your whole face. But if you don't, now you put me in a position where I'm going to condemn you and they're going to condemn you. You can't go after justice by doing injustices. You just contradicted your cause. A lot of times that's what our flesh gears us up to do. Talk about the covenant of marriage. There is a covenant. He says, keep the law. You can't break the law trying to get someone to follow it. It doesn't work that way. You have to keep the law. In marriage, there are two laws. Love and respect. That's like the two major laws of the covenant. Wives, respect your husbands. Husbands, love your wives. Yeah, but I don't feel like doing that all the time. I mean, he ain't asked you that. These are the laws.
3: They ask you whether you feel like it. That's like my coach asking me, do I feel like running the play that he just called? He'd care less about that. This is the play call. This is the law. And if you follow the law, even when you disagree, even when it gets hard, even when you feel like he's treating you unfairly or she's treating you unfairly, if you follow the law, man, I can change your circumstance. Because a lot of times when we're treated unfairly, a wife may snap and disrespect her husband. You just broke the law. So now you're out of alignment with God and out of alignment with him in the same marriage. Well, you got husbands who don't think it's the right time to demonstrate love because she's not doing what I'm asking her to do or whatever the scenario is. So I'm not going to demonstrate my love. Love is not just saying I love you, it's demonstrating it. And the last time I checked, you demonstrate it to death. Well, I'm not going to do that because of so-and-so. It's unfair to me. Well, you just broke the law. And you can't break the law because you're being treated unfairly. Well, now you're out of step with God and you're out of step with her. So based on 1 Peter 3:7, you might as well not even pray because I'm not even listening to you. You just walked all out. You're just out. Why? Because God has set it up and God has established it. And because of that fact, we have to be wise in our responses because we're focused on God more than we're focused on it. In verse 8, he says, no man has authority to restrain the wind with the wind. Nope. Or authority over the day of death. No, you don't have authority over that. And there is no discharge in the time of war. No, you're going to stay in that war. And evil will not deliver those who practice it. So now he's telling you why you need to be wise. Just as sure as you don't have the ability to change wind with wind, and as sure as you don't have authority over the day that you're going to die, trust me when I tell you that evil will not deliver those who practice it. That means that I don't have to do a bad thing to try to go get a good thing. Because I want delight now. I've been offended now. But God is letting you know, don't worry about it. Evil will have its day. Evil will have its day. We have to be careful with ourselves because we know that. But we want evil to have its day today. Right now, you know, what goes around comes around. Well, it ain't coming around the corner fast enough. I need this to happen now. We'll walk away saying, oh, you're going to get yours, you're going to get yours. But then we'll be like this. When is they going to get theirs? I want to be there to see it. I'm just being real. Some of y'all laughing because you're like that. Yep. That's because we experience those who mistreat us. And the bad thing about it is not only do they mistreat us, they govern over us. So it makes it even a harder battle. And God is saying, they govern over you, but they don't govern over me.
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3: I'd like to make a suggestion and say that the reason why bad things exist is because good things exist. If it wasn't for the good thing, then why in the world would I ever do a bad thing? The reason why I robbed you is because I want money. Money's a good thing. The reason why Adam and Eve ate the fruit is because Satan was telling them they'll be wise and be like God. Well, that's great. If he was telling them a bunch of bad stuff that would happen if they ate the fruit, then I'm not really interested in eating the fruit. The temptation is that delight is a good thing, but I'll do something bad to get it. So you have to be careful within yourself because you have a good cause and you're right. You shouldn't feel like this and you want it to change. Those are all good things. But if you're unwise, you'll do something hellish to get a heavenly result. It starts at the beginning of time. Everybody's chasing goodness. People chasing happiness. I want to be happy. I want to do happy. They do some crazy stuff to be happy. But happiness is a good thing because we're sinful creatures. So we have to be patient on the Lord because he's righteous. And you know what God will do? Romans 12, 19. God says, I will repay. Vengeance is the Lord's. You know what that means? That means that vengeance is righteous. Did you know that? Did you know vengeance is righteous? Well, not when you do it. You're about to say, well, in that case. But it's not righteous when you participate. You're in the way. You make it sinful. Well, how in the world can it be righteous? Well, God can't do anything unrighteous. So if vengeance is the Lord and he will repay, when God gets vengeance, he does it righteously. And he does it rightly. Never take your own revenge, beloved, but leave room for the wrath of God. You mean to tell me that if I take my own revenge, I just got in God's way? You didn't leave no room for the wrath of God. So God let you do it your way. You got out of alignment with him. Now the person that already offended you can cast judgment on you because you did it the wrong way. And you didn't leave room for God's wrath. Don't you know that God's wrath is better than yours? What God is going to do is the right way. It's going to be righteous. And his wrath will be carried better than your wrath. You just messed it all up. Verse 11 of Ecclesiastes chapter 8. Because the sentence against an evil deed is not executed quickly, therefore the hearts of the sons of men among them are given fully to do evil. Did you get that? Because the sentence against the person who offended you is not quick, therefore it turns my heart evil. This is Solomon enlightening us to ourselves so that we can be in better position to understand who we are, so that we can be in better position to make wise decisions based on it. Because if you respond correctly, even when you're right, even when you've been treated unfairly, even when governing authorities are not governing in a way that puts you in the position you're supposed to be or what's fair, all of that kind of stuff, if you use the proper time and procedures and you wait on the Lord, even though they're wrong, God will see to it that he takes care of them and changes your face. That's important. Now, I'm excited about this because this is something like people need to practice. This is what This is where the disparity is in wisdom. This is where people leave the church and have all of the same knowledge, but then you try to figure out who actually can play when they're given the ball, and the X's and O's actually start flying around. Because it's going to change. As soon as the husbands and wives go home, you got to go, this is not the proper time or the procedure. This is not the proper time or the procedure. I'm into practicing. I've been a church boy my whole life. Churchiness, okay, I want to do it. Because I believe it works. 12 and 13, I'll end on this. Although a sinner does evil 100 times and may lengthen his life. Did you see that? Still, I know that it will be well for those who fear God and fear him openly. Do you know sinners can do bad and actually lengthen their life? Isn't that annoying? You're looking at somebody doing bad and they doing good. It's just, how is it that they get blessed like that? Well, don't worry about that. Evil will have its day. Don't you know in Revelation 20, God is going to open them books up? See, we're always thinking about life. We're not thinking about the kingdom. We're not thinking about where God is going. Man, it's going to have its day. God's going to open those books up and everybody's going to come to a full awareness at that point. Don't worry about that. It will have its day. You need to be focused on the fact that if you fear God, you will also have your day. It'll illumine your face. It'll change your circumstances. But it will not be well for the evil man. He's letting you know. He will not lengthen his days like a shadow because he does not fear God. What's the focus? God. If I focus on godliness and righteousness and not how I feel or what they did, then God still has the power through wisdom in those outcomes to brighten my face, even when governing authorities are marginalizing me and treating me unfairly.
2: Jonathan Evans, reminding us that positive change can take place in our lives when we embrace God's wisdom. 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Tomorrow, he'll remind us that while finding contentment is good, becoming self-satisfied can prevent us from realizing our God-given purpose. Right now, though, he's back to wrap up today's message.
3: Choose wisdom means I'm focusing on God. And so when we leave today, we want to talk about, there's these questions we're going to talk about. But really, you just need to be real. I'm offended all the time in these scenarios. How in the world can I use wisdom in them? How in the world can I be godly in them? How in the world can I exercise proper timing and procedure so that I don't break relationship with God and get judged from the person that I'm trying to push back against? It's a double whammy. Y'all with me? Let's go talk about it. Let's pray. Heavenly Father, we love you and honor you. Give you the praise and glory for who you are. Thank you for teaching us about wisdom, self-control, fruits of the Spirit, patience, all of those different things that are very difficult for us. But we ask, Lord, that the people in this room be people of practice so that they can brighten their faces. We love you and honor you. In Jesus' name, amen.
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0: Matthew chapter 5, verses 14 through 16. You are the light that gives light to the world. A city that is built on a hill cannot be hidden. And people don't hide a light under a bowl. They put it on a lampstand so the light shines for all the people who are in the house. In the same way, you should be a light for other people. Live so that they will see the good things you do and will praise your Father in heaven.

0: Hello, everyone. This is Babbie Nathan, and welcome to Babbie's House on the Radio. I'm so happy that you've joined me today because I have a wonderful show prepared for you, and I believe you have tuned in at the precise moment. I don't believe in mistakes or coincidences, but I believe that the steps of righteous people are ordered by the Lord, and I believe that it is God's ordained moment that you would tune into Babbie's House on the Radio this day. My very special guest is none other than Terrence Clayton, and Terrence is a phenomenal singer and songwriter. He's a worship leader. He serves at his church where he serves as worship pastor at the Mount Hermon AME Church in Miami, Florida. He lives there in the Miami-Fort Lauderdale area, and he has a brand new CD called Breathe on the Nations. And Terrence Clayton is no stranger to Babbie's House on the Radio and Babbie Nathan Radio. We've been playing his music for a while. You've been hearing his story, and I'm telling you, God's hand is upon this gentleman's life, and I'm happy to talk with Terrence Clayton today. How are you doing, my friend?
1: Hey, Babbie, I'm doing pretty good. Thank you for having me back on Babbie's House.
0: Oh, I'm so happy to have you back. Listen, we're gonna have to build a room on Babbie's House just for you because you are one of our dearest friends. And we thank God for you and how you have chosen to run alongside us here on Babbie's House and on Babbie's House on the Radio and Babbie Mason Radio, because Terrence, you know, you're the person that we pray for. You're the person that we envision running alongside of us, because you are the consummate indie artist. I mean, you sing your own song, you write your own songs, you record your own songs, you promote your own songs, you market and do all of that on your own. And that is why God called Babbie Nathan Radio to the front, so that we could serve artists like you. And so how do you do it all? Let me start our conversation by asking you this. Why do you think that it is important for you at this juncture of your life and ministry, you know, not necessarily to, you know, exert time and effort and going to Nashville or L.A. or New York, but that you decided to take the reins, invest your own money, produce your own records and write your own songs and do it all by yourself? Why did you choose that road?
1: Well, you know, I had thought about the other avenues as far as trying to pursue others to help me with what the Lord had placed inside of me. But, you know, it's something about the passion that you have for what's inside of you. Others may not share that same passion. And I can't wait and move when others are ready for me to move. And, you know, their opinion of your songs may not be good enough, or this is not what we're looking for, or you're not the look, and, you know, blah, blah, blah. I know that the Holy Ghost, the Holy Spirit, is leading me to do it now. This is my season. This is the time. And so the steps of a righteous man have been ordered by the Lord. And I hear the voice of God prompting me and telling me where to move and where to invest and what to do with this song and what to do with this promotion and where to sing at and those type of things. So I just believe that Jesus is Lord, and he's the one that guides me. So I follow the promptings of the Lord, and if he opens a door where I get to meet some other executives in the industry, that'll be awesome also. But in the meantime, I'm going to do ministry because Jesus is coming soon, and I want those that are in my sphere of influence to experience the music ministry that's inside of me.
0: That is a powerful, powerful response, and I concur with your passion. Because it's the same in my life. You know, I was on labels and worked with labels for about, you know, 15, almost 20 years of the 30 years that I've been in ministry. But mm-hmm. Like you say, there comes a time where you just have to, you have to seize every moment.
1: And absolutely.
0: It means that you got to run on while others are trying to catch up, then so be it. But I want to commend you for doing such a great job on your current project called Breathe on the Nation. And
1: yes.
0: I want you to talk to us about this project. Is there a theme throughout this project called Breathe on the Nation?
1: There is a theme, and the theme that I try to make sure people are hearing or experiencing is the presence of God. Because, I believe that once we get where Jesus is, there's things that are renewed in us. There's things that are birthed in us. And when we're in his presence, he puts himself in us. And so we become more like Jesus as we're in his presence and in fellowship with him. And I believe the way that we get where he is by worshiping him, is by bowing before him and kissing his presence and passionately desiring to be where he is as much as we can in the manifested presence of Jesus Christ. And so that's the theme that I've gone for in this whole entire CD, is for people to see Jesus and not Terrence Clayton.
0: Well, you know, Terrence, you mentioned a while ago the word passion. And there is a fiery passion in your music. We have been playing here on Babby Mason Radio the song, and also on Babby's House on the Radio, the first song that introduced us to Terrence Clayton, the song Nobody Like Our God. And currently we are featuring the title selection from your CD, Breathe on the Nation. I have your CD. It's in my car. It's still in my car. I mean, it's, you're getting me up and down the road and
1: wow.
0: And up on, dancing in my house. And,
1: that is awesome.
0: And I got Nobody Like Our God.
1: Wow.
0: He is Lord.
1: Yes, God.
0: and
1: oh,
0: Breathe
1: you're
0: on
1: start
0: the Nation. I mean, your music ushers us literally, I mean, immediately into the presence of God.
1: Amen.
0: And it's like a call. In this song called "Breathe on the Nations," you even speak a word right up front in the song, and you say, "I'm calling on the intercessor."
1: Yes, God. Yes.
0: And what? Why is that important to you? Why is this? The passion in your music is tangible. And when you speak that word and you call on the intercessors,
1: Lord,
0: it's like the intercessor on the inside of us comes to attention.
1: Yes.
0: And so I want you to explain why that is so important to you at this season in your life and ministry.
1: It is critical for not only me, but for the body of Christ to begin to speak and to declare what the Lord has already said. Because that word is life. That word is quick and it's sharp and it can't return void. And God told us that the power of life and death is in our mouth. And so as the body of Christ, as the light of the world, as the city that's on a hill, we've been commissioned to go forth into the world and to proclaim, which is to speak, the gospel and the good news and the message of Jesus Christ. Not only does he save, but he heals, he restores us, he comforts us, he's our friend, he's so many things. And so when the church literally begins to pray and to take up the gap for situations, we will begin to see change in the earth realm. And sometimes we'll talk about circumstances and we'll talk the negative things or we'll talk what we see, but we won't speak the answer. Just as we're speaking what the situation is. And as intercessors, we're supposed to speak over a situation or speak over someone's life and lift them up in prayer that God will strengthen them or meet whatever the need may be or whatever is needed in ministry to increase them and to make them better. And so that's the position of intercessors, is to take up the gap and to fill in that spot for our loved ones and for friends so that the Spirit of God will continue to breathe and move on situations and make them new. That's the inspiration of the song, Breathe on the Nation, and calling for the intercessors. Come on, take your place. Let's grab the horns of the altar and let's pray until something happens.
0: You know, as you were speaking, I was just imagining, and I believe, not just imagining, but I believe as we're talking that there's somebody who is listening to our conversation, Terrence, that is looking at their circumstances,
1: yes.
0: And they're overwhelmed by their circumstances,
1: yes.
0: And they may even be asking at this very moment, what difference does it make?
1: Wow.
0: You know, they have been so overwhelmed,
1: mm-hmm,
0: by their circumstances that they are drawn to ask that question, you know, what difference? They're like throwing up their hands right now.
1: Yeah.
0: You know,
1: mm-hmm.
0: and ready to give up on the situation by saying, you know, hey, look, I've tried everything, and, you know, I've gotten a bad report from the doctor, and or my mm-hmm. husband or my wife is ready to pack up, and, you know, and mm-hmm. we're calling it quits on our marriage, or, mm-hmm. you know, wasn't what I all what I thought it was going to be, and they're ready to say, what difference does it make? I want you to tell our listening audience that what difference Jesus makes in your life.
1: Jesus is real. Jesus is Lord, and Jesus is the answer for every situation. And I can kind of relate to people wanting to give up, because sometimes we don't want to wait on God to move. We want it to happen instantaneously. But the word of the Lord is sure. He says, they that wait up on the Lord shall renew their strength. And I like to think of it like this, that while we're waiting on the Lord, the joy of the Lord gives us strength and fortifies us to wait on God even longer, because God will never forsake us. It's impossible for God to forsake his people. He's not that type of father. And I think that once we realize that God moves by faith. And so faith is unseen, but it has substance. And so we have to encourage ourselves, and we have to give the sacrifice of praise while we're waiting. Because sometimes when we're down and out, we want to close our mouth with our praise also. And that's what the enemy wants us to do. He wants to stifle our praise, and he wants to stifle our faith so that God won't move because of unbelief. And so I just want to speak to whoever that person may be that may think God is not hearing your cries. He's hearing your cry. And I remember in one of the books of the Old Covenant that one of the prophets had prayed, and the prayer seemed to be hindered. But the Lord, when the angel finally came to the servant that prayed, the angel told them, the first day that you prayed, your prayer was heard and answered. But there was a war going on in the heavenlies. And see, that's where worship and praise comes into play. Because we are in a warfare where the enemy wants to stifle and steal and kill and destroy. But because we know what the word of God says, we have to stand firm on that. And then we'll see the manifestations in the earth realm, is what I believe.
0: Oh, what you believe is true, my brother. And I believe that
1: yes.
0: was Daniel who prayed. And the first time he prayed, his prayer was answered immediately. Then the second time he prayed, it was 21 days before that prayer was answered because of hindrances in the heavenlies.
1: Yes.
0: But God always, as the old saints used to say, he may not come when you want him, but he is always on time.
1: Always.
0: And I love the picture that you painted of waiting on the Lord. And someone shared with me, and I've never forgotten this actual picture of, while we wait on God like a server in a fine restaurant,
1: yes,
0: would wait on his patron, and with white glove and
1: wow.
0: linen napkin and
1: wow.
0: and silver flatware and the
1: mm-hmm.
0: best of everything. So while you're waiting on God, serve him, and I see that level of service in your ministry and in your music, Terrence. Now, we have never met, but
1: mm-hmm.
0: I know you through your music.
1: Amen.
0: And it's like my people know my kids' parents because they know them.
1: Yes.
0: Your music
1: mm-hmm.
0: is a byproduct of who you are. And there is there's a depth and a real desire. I really
1: yes.
0: see a real desire to please God
1: yes.
0: with the sacrifice of praise that you present. As a songwriter and a teacher of songwriting, I'm a real stickler for content. You know,
1: mm-hmm.
0: bring me some, you know, when you write a song, write something of substance. You know,
1: yes.
0: tell me
1: mm-hmm.
0: something that I hadn't heard before,
1: mm-hmm.
0: you know, and bring me something, bring me a singable melody, and
1: mm-hmm.
0: and a memorable lyric, and make it passionate, and make it stick to my memory, and you do all of that in your music, and
1: Amen.
0: I want to know where this spirit of excellence comes from. I mean, was this Okay, like my kids in my house, they all talk, now that they're all grown, they talk about their, quote, whoopings that they got when they were kids.
1: Yes.
0: Okay. You know, was it partly, you know, your mother, you know, was she a strict disciplinarian?
1: Absolutely.
0: What did
1: yeah.
0: it come from, school teachers? Or did you just wake up one day and say, you know, I'm just going to do my best for God? Tell us the story.
1: Well, it was a combination of things, but it actually started with my mom. And every chance I get, I talk about my mom because she was everything. She really was everything. And when we're in the moment, we don't see that. We don't see ourselves being cultivated when we become adults. And my mom, I'm going to tell this story. I had three brothers, and we all would have a week where we had to wash dishes. And it was our week to wash dishes. And when I tell you, my mom said, my mom wanted the stove and the cabinets and everything to look brand new. And if she got up out of her bed and that kitchen was not almost spotless, she woke us up out of our sleep. And we had to get up and go in there, and whatever was not tidy, we had to tidy it up. Now, at the time, Babby, I thought that was the cruelest thing in the world. But I was learning to be very, what is the word, meticulous and very detailed. And I am absolutely like that in everything that I do. I'm not OCD. I don't claim that. It's not that. It's just that I like things to be precise and the best they can absolutely be. And then as the Lord started dealing with me spiritually, and I began to spend time in the Word and see how detailed the Lord was in the building of the tabernacle in the Old Testament, He wanted it a certain way. And so I began to take on that even the more as I got understanding that God is very detailed. And then I began to learn about the spirit of excellence, which means to go beyond what has been the norm. Let's go higher in what we're giving to the Lord. So those are kind of the ways that the spirit of excellence and excellence was cultivated in my life.
0: Well, it shows, my brother, and it is very obvious that you're a man of excellence. And I believe that's what we're called to do. I mean, mediocrity should not be even in our vocabulary. It should be in nothing that we do. But we're going to bring God a sacrifice, let it be a sacrifice of excellence, and to bring our best to God. I mean, we're
1: Absolutely.
0: Talking about the God of the universe.
1: Yes.
0: We have to bring Him our best.
1: Yes.
0: Well, your brand new CD, well, your current CD, because you're actually coming out with a new CD, and we want to talk about that for the end of our conversation. But I want to talk about the current CD called Breathe on the Nation, and about this the single. Before we play it, I want you to just reiterate a little bit more about the meaning of this current song that we're playing on Babby's House on the radio. We're going to feature it here in just a moment. Breathe on the Nations by Terrence Clayton. Will you just set that song up before we play it here in just a moment?
1: Well, this song is a plea for the intercessors to begin to declare and to prophesy, just as I believe it was Ezekiel began to prophesy to the dry bones that the Spirit of God will begin to breathe a new life in them so that these bones could live. And we know that the bones are a representation of souls living to the glory of God. And so we're decreeing in this song that in this final hour that the Spirit of God would come in like a rushing mighty wind, just as He did on the day of Pentecost in Acts, the second chapter, and will begin to make all things new for the coming of Jesus Christ. So God, we're asking you right now in Jesus' name to breathe on the nation.

So I'm calling for the intercessors as we see a world that's in trouble, a world that's in need of healing and hope. Let's ask God to breathe on the nations again.

0: Praise God, Terrence Clayton. What is your prayer for the church right now? Because, I mean, this song is for the people of God. I mean, when you say breathe on the nations, what does that mean?
1: You know, that's interesting that you ask me that, because my prayer all the time when I'm in a congregation or in a worship service, one word that always comes to my spirit, and I normally say it out loud, is revival. That's the word that comes out of my spirit for the body of Christ at large, is that the Lord would send particularly revival here in America. Not that I'm being selfish, but we need a revival here in America, because there's so many things.

0: that are starting to manifest. And even though the scripture talked about in the last days that there will be perilous times, but we still can declare revival in the land, and God will send us a Holy Ghost revival to stir the people and to get us back on fire for the things of God and for souls to be added to the kingdom of God.
1: Well, that is our prayer as well, and we just ask those that are listening to rally with us for a fresh touch from the Lord. Well, Terrence, you mentioned a moment ago that you're working on a brand new project. Talk to us about this project and what we can expect.
0: Well, this is my second CD. I'm so blessed that the Lord has given me some dynamic songs, I believe, that are going to really minister to the lives of people. Right now, the Lord is leading me. I have a title cut called Release the Oil. And because I am a worshiper, I like to just be in the presence of the Lord and be renewed. This song is such a powerful song on the CD the Lord impressed upon my heart to just title the whole thing Release the Oil. And it goes back to that theme again of me talking about revival. We need a revival of the Spirit of God in our lives. And so the whole compilation will again be a time of praise and worship that will allow people to celebrate jubilantly. And as I've said to you before, I like to tell people, let's burn fat so that we're expressive and real dynamic and giving the Lord our best praise during the time of corporate worship.
1: I want you to encourage other independent artists. If you don't mind, can you encourage that independent artist who is listening at this moment?
0: Well, I would say this first and foremost to every independent artist, that this is a journey, and you take it one day at a time. And God is a God of miracles, but more than likely, a miracle is not going to happen. We're going to have to walk this thing out day by day, and we've got to be diligent about it, and we've got to be fortified and stick with the plan that God has given you, even when it seems like it's not working and there's nothing manifesting per se, because I've been there where I thought, okay, wow, my phone's not ringing, not getting any emails, what's going on? And then all of a sudden, it seems like the phone begins to ring and I get emails, you know, of engagements. So we have to stick with it and be passionate about it and know that God has begun the work and that he will be faithful to complete it.
1: That's a great word of encouragement, and I hope that our independent artists who are listening will take that to heart and be encouraged with the work that God has given you and the calling that God has placed upon your life. Well, I want to encourage you, Terrence, to keep writing great songs like Breathe on the Nations and Nobody Like Our God. And I want folks to know how they contact you. Will you give us all your contact information?
0: I certainly will. I have a website. It's www.terrenceclayton.com. And my email address is claytoven, C-L-A-Y-T-O-V-E-E-N as in Nancy, the number 2@gmail.com. Or you can look me up on Facebook under my name, Terrence Clayton. Or you could Google me under Nobody Like Our God. And my corporate office number is 954-447-4788. And you can reach me there for bookings or workshops or vocal coachings or anything.
1: Well, thank you so very much, Terrence Clayton, for being my guest on Babby's House. And it's always a joy to talk with you, my friend.
0: Thank you, Babby. Let God continue to use you to bless the nations also.
1: Amen. I receive it. And to you, dear listener, thank you so very much for tuning in to Babby's House on the radio. You know, it always brings us great joy to know that you're listening, and we love hearing from you. Will you do me a favor, please, and reach out to me at babby@babby.com and let us know that you're listening and that you've heard this wonderful show here with Babby's House on the radio. Well, the Lord bless you and keep you, and I hope to hear from you very soon. Until then, may the Lord God bless you real good.
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Jesus said, "I am the way, the truth, and the life. No one comes to the Father except through me." John chapter 14, verse 6.

Hi, this is Babby Mason, and I'd like to tell you the story behind the song Love is the More Excellent Way. I love writing and singing songs that find their inspiration and even their text in God's Word. And this song, Love is the More Excellent Way, is a Babby Mason classic, and it's a great paraphrase of 1 Corinthians chapter 13, otherwise known as the Love Chapter. There have been countless songs written about love, but there's no greater subject to write about or sing about than God's love. 1 Corinthians chapter 13, verse 13 says this, "Now abides faith, hope, and love, but the greatest of these is love."

Hello, this is Carol Williams with a promise from God's Word, found in Philippians 4:19. And my God shall supply all your need according to his riches in glory by Christ Jesus.

Hi, I'm Babbie Mason. Do you know that you have countless gifts and talents with limitless potential to realize your greatest dreams? Maybe you're stuck right now and your personal fears have paralyzed you and you don't even believe that you have what it takes to be successful. Well, in my brand new book called Fully Qualified, Maximizing Your God-Given Potential, you'll discover that regardless of how you might feel, you can always pick up the pieces to start all over again. On every page of Fully Qualified, I'll cheer you on, reminding you that God has already qualified you and is

0: Kim Cotola. Let love love you.
1: There is therefore now no condemnation for those who are in Christ Jesus, because through Christ Jesus, the law of the Spirit of life set me free from the law of sin and death. Romans chapter 8, verses 1 and 2.

0: Babby Mason talks about shine the light.
1: I really don't remember a time when Jesus Christ wasn't the center of my life. You know, I've been going to church since 9 months before I was born, so Christ has always been an integral part of my life. But I made a profession to Christ when I was only 8 years of age, so I've walked with Jesus most all of my life. And when I reached year number 50, I call it my year of Jubilee, I prayed a prayer and rededicated my life, and I told the Lord that if He would give me more opportunities to share my faith with others, I would take advantage of every opportunity I could to share my faith. And when you pray a prayer like that, you know God will take you up on it, and He's taken me up on it in my own walk with Him and my own sweet relationship with Him. And so he's taken me up on that, and He's given me many opportunities to share my faith in unexpected places. And I remember a time when I was invited to go and speak to a songwriter's group, and I was a little taken aback when my GPS landed me in the parking lot of a local bar in the Atlanta area. I was a bit hesitant to get out of the car because I don't sing in a lot of bars. I don't sing in any bars, really. And I was a little hesitant to get out of the car, but I'd given them my word. I told the president of the association that I'd be there, and they were expecting me. So my friends and I had a quick prayer meeting in the car, and we got out of the car and went on inside the bar. And when the president realized that I had arrived, he called me up on stage to jam with the band. And I said to the guys, I said, "Hey, let's do Amazing Grace, key of C." We sang a few verses of Amazing Grace, and when we were done with that, somebody from the back of the room shouted, "Sing another one!" We sang Just a Closer Walk with Thee, kind of Louisiana blues style. When I was finished with that, somebody shouted, "Sing How Great Thou Art!" We sang that. Somebody else shouted, "Sing Shout to the Lord!" After 30 or 40 minutes of taking requests, I finally took my seat. It was an amazing thing to watch God move right there and have a beautiful worship service right there in the bar. I sat down at my seat and people came by to just express their gratitude for the wonderful time of worship right there in a bar. And I was just amazed at how God could use that moment to give Him glory and to encourage others. The book of Matthew chapter 5 reminds us that we are the light of the world. We are the salt of the earth. And we used to sing this old song. Sometimes I still sing it when I'm folding laundry or on a road trip. That we are not just to make our light shine. You just let it shine. And that's my word of encouragement to you. To be like a city that sits upon a hill. And shine your light for Jesus.

Hi, this is Babby Mason, and I'd like to tell you the story behind the song Love is the More Excellent Way. I love writing and singing songs that find their inspiration and even their text in God's Word. And this song, Love is the More Excellent Way, is a Babby Mason classic, and it's a great paraphrase of 1 Corinthians chapter 13, otherwise known as the Love chapter. There have been countless songs written about love, but there's no greater subject to write about or sing about than God's love. 1 Corinthians chapter 13, verse 13 says this, "Now abides faith, hope, and love, but the greatest of these is love."

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He leadeth me beside the still waters. He restoreth my soul. He leadeth me in the paths of righteousness for his name's sake. 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Thy rod and thy staff, they comfort me. 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

0: I want to do it a little different. 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
1: If I were a drummer, yeah. 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
0: Come on, take your time and see.
1: If I were a writer, I would use a pencil.
0: Now make it personal.
1: I would use my voice if I was a singer.
0: That's what I mean. Now what you're really trying to say.
1: No matter who or what we are, we must pray.
0: I wish somebody could.

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Hey, y'all, it's your girl, Regina Bell, and I just want to encourage somebody's heart today. Listen, 1 Samuel, the second chapter, somewhere around the 9th verse, it says that God will keep the feet of his saints. I need you to understand that God is going to keep you. You have gotten this far because God has kept you. So I need you to hang in there, hold on, and be strong because your breakthrough is just around the corner, okay? We got to see what the end is going to be together. So I'm encouraging somebody to just stay in the race for the good. Lord is going to take care of you every step of the way. I'm Regina Bell, and that's your word of encouragement.

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0: Hello, everyone. This is Babby Mason, and welcome to Babby's House on the Radio. Today's guest is one of those people whose voice you've probably already heard if you love the music of the Brooklyn Tabernacle Choir. Robin Giles is one of those singers whose voice is golden. Her voice, as they say, as singers say, her voice is like butter. She has one of those voices that is unforgettable. It is like a balm to the soul. And one of the things that I love about Robin Giles is she is particular about what it is that she sings. The message of Jesus Christ always rings true. I'm happy to have as a guest today, Robin Giles. Robin, thanks for being my guest on Babby's House. How are you doing today?
1: I'm doing great. Thanks for having me.
0: Oh, thank you so very much for being my guest. Robin, when I realized that I was going to be talking to you today, I got really excited because I have been a friend and a fan of Robin Giles for a very long time. We've been going through Brooklyn Tabernacle for a lot of years now, almost as long as I've been in ministry, about 30 years now, since the mid-80s. And somewhere along the line, I began to hear your voice on those recordings by the Brooklyn Tabernacle Choir. And I'm telling you, your voice and that choir is a mix made in heaven. I mean, you all were created for one another. How did you get to be a member of the Brooklyn Tabernacle Choir? And I think you were also a member of the Brooklyn Tabernacle Singers, too, right?
1: I did travel with the singers a little bit. Let me see. How did I get in that choir? I'll tell you, to be honest, I did not want to be in the choir. When I came to Brooklyn Tabernacle, I moved from Ohio, and I wasn't interested in being in the choir. I wanted to be in the youth ministry. But I felt the Lord encouraging me to try out. And I did try out one time, and I didn't get a call back. And so I said, okay, that means I'm not supposed to be in the choir. But I still felt that call, and I think they had another call for auditions maybe the following year, and I did go again and had the wonderful opportunity of going through that process and singing with this awesome group of people. And it's, you know, it's more than just the choir. I mean, it's ministry, and you meet some just awesome people. They're awesome testimonies, just lovely people. And so it's just been a real blessing. I enjoyed every bit of it. It's just been a real joy and a privilege, to have been a part of that choir.
0: When you were with the Brooklyn Tabernacle Choir, what was one of the highlights of being a part of that 300 voice plus member choir?
1: I think the thing that struck me the most with the choir was the ministry component. We didn't just sing. We had an awesome opportunity to pray with people after the services, and I think being able to share our testimonies, to encourage people all over the world, the videos that go out, they're still doing those awesome videos of wonderful transformed lives, and just seeing what God can do with a life that surrendered to Him, just those changed lives. It's just been an awesome thing. And so I think for me, the greatest highlight for me was just having an opportunity to really develop in ministry there. It really was a school of ministry.
0: Yes, I totally agree. Whenever we are privileged to visit there, the ministry is always powerful. Pastor Cymbala and Carol Cymbala are a real blessing to our lives, along with the Brooklyn Tabernacle Choir. Well, I want to back up and talk about you growing up and how you got involved in music. How did that happen? Your voice is one of those voices that's unforgettable. Were there other people in your family that sing?
1: Actually, no. And I'm sure you know part of my story. I grew up actually in a foster home. And my foster mother, Imogene Hughes, she, every first Sunday of the month, we went to Baldwin Manor Nursing Home. And I didn't like going. I tell you, I was about 13 years old, and we'd go, and she'd have me sing a song. And I only knew one or two songs. I would sing "To God Be the Glory," or I'd pick a hymn, but I was terrified. But she just kept encouraging me to sing. And I never really considered myself a singer. I didn't want to be a singer. I honestly didn't think that I was good enough. But I kept doing that, and eventually I got involved in a community choir, and I got involved in some choir activities in my school, did a couple of plays, things like that. But I still never considered pursuing a career or a ministry or anything like that. And just one thing led to another, and as I grew in different churches, I started just getting involved in choirs and singing. But it was just something that I did. You know, I won't say that I just didn't dream of being a singer. That just didn't click with me. It was just, I enjoyed doing it. But that was it for me. I never thought that I'd do any more. When I finally moved to New York, actually, I went to New York to finish my degree in fashion design. I wanted to be a big time fashion designer, and God had some other plans for me. I ended up participating in a group, an off-Broadway musical that traveled Europe for about 3 months, and I still wasn't sure about singing that way. I had an opportunity to do more of that touring, and I wasn't sure, so I went back home after that first tour was over. I went back to Ohio, and I was talking to my foster mom, and I said, "Mom, I got an opportunity to go. I think we were going to go to Japan for about a year," and I said, "But I don't know." And she says, "Well, what do you want to do?" And I said, "Mom, I want to sing, but not like that. I didn't want to do shows," because the issue was, the first show that I was doing, it was a gospel show, so it was a lot of gospel music. Well, at the end of the meetings, we were singing, and it was made clear to us, this is not a ministry, but the music that we were singing was so awesome. And I wanted to give an altar call or something at the end of the meeting. I'm like, we've got all these people here, you know, we need to tell them about Jesus. And so I guess that was the beginning of the stirrings in my heart for ministry. And so when I returned to New York, instead of going back on tour, I found a job as a telemarketer making $5 an hour, and just waited to see what the Lord had next. And at that time, I wasn't attending. I was kind of still visiting around the churches. In the first couple of years of living in New York, I was living in the city, and I called my some pastors, spiritual parents really of mine, and I asked them, I said, I still haven't really plugged into a church. And I asked them if they knew of anything. And my spiritual dad, the Reverend Gene Morris, was passed away about a year ago. He gets on the phone and he says, "Why don't you try Brooklyn Tabernacle? You might like it." So the very next Sunday, I went to Brooklyn Tabernacle. And as I was sitting, I didn't hear the choir. The pastor was preaching, Pastor Cimbala. And as I was sitting, I hadn't quite sat on the seat, but as I was sitting, I just knew that that was where I needed to be. And for months, I attended the church. I had not heard the choir because I was going to the morning service, and the choir didn't sing in the morning. And when I finally did hear the choir, I was just amazed at the voices, because I wasn't familiar with the choir. I didn't know who they were. And I just thought, oh, my goodness, they are awesome. And so it just, one thing led to another, and I found my way in the choir, and history was made, I guess you could say.
2: Certainly history was made. Do you think that helped to clarify, you know, God's plan in your life concerning music ministry? Because now here you are, you've recorded a record, you know, your first project called My Heart Belongs to You. You've stepped out into ministry, you know, as a vocation, you know, you're bivocational, you have a day job, but your music ministry is just as important, because I have, you know, been in the room when you've ministered. You minister with such confidence. You've stepped out and made this project. When did you actually own it?
1: The one thing that I felt was, this was the thing that I was put on the earth to do. There was such a sense of fulfillment and peace. And I just felt, it felt so right. I had been searching, just trying to find my way in life. And, you know, like I said, I thought I was going to be a fashion designer. My plan was to get my degree, go back to Ohio and start up a business. And for the first time in my life, I felt like I found my purpose, and the gifts began to really develop, and I loved it. I just loved it. I loved singing, and I loved in being an encouragement to people. I loved music, and I loved worship, and I learned so much about worship. I learned so much about the presence of God and how important that is, and the beauty of that, and prayer. You know, I came from a church of prayer, but that was just even more magnified, you know, spending that time at Brooklyn Tabernacle. So I definitely would say that it was definitely solidified and confirmed during that time. There was no doubt in my mind that this is what God had called me to do.
2: I've been talking today with Robin Giles, and she has recorded a beautiful project called My Heart Belongs to You. Are there other songs, or will you help let our listeners know what other songs you recorded with the Brooklyn Tabernacle Choir so that they can just make some connections?
1: Well, let me see. One of my favorites is Jesus, I Love You. It's a song actually that was written and recorded by Norman Hutchins, and I did re-record that. That's on my new CD now. But Jesus, I Love You, we did with the choir. I did a song called I Can Go to God in Prayer. It's a nice hand clapping upbeat.
2: Oh yeah.
1: Little ditty.
2: You do such a phenomenal job. And I want to talk with you about the song that you recorded that we're going to feature today on Babby's House on the Radio called How Long Has It Been? Who chose that song for you? Did Carol Cimbala choose that song for you? Was it something that you brought to the choir? How did you end up singing that song?
1: No, Carol chose that song. I remember getting a call to come in to just drop by the music department one day, and I remember thinking, how long has it been? What kind of song is that? I had never heard of it. And I walked in, they gave me the lyrics. I hadn't heard the song yet. And, Babby, I have to tell you, I felt so exposed and naked, really. The first thought that came to my mind was, oh, my God, who told? Because during that time, I was really kind of running on fumes. I was busy in the church, serving, traveling in ministry, and I was praying. But I was just kind of phoning it in. And I was so convicted when I read those lyrics. And it was a challenge to me, and which is something that I found a lot of times when I was given songs, they were always a challenge to me first. And I was just floored when I read these words. How long has it been since you talked with the Lord and told him your heart's hidden secrets? I mean, it really convicted me. And so that was how that came about. And we received a letter from the writer, Mosey Lister. And he was just sharing how he was, you know, how he enjoyed the song. And during that time, I was doing a little research on hymns and hymn stories. And I decided I'd write him back. Carol let me read the letter. And I wrote him back and I asked him what brought him to write this song. And he said, Robin, it took all of about 8 minutes. He said that he was thinking about himself as a little boy, kneeling beside the bed. You know, that was how he was raised, praying with his mom, you know, kneeling beside the bed, praying before he went to bed. And he said, I was wondering of the folks in my generation that were raised that way. He says, I wondered if they were still praying. And he said, he went to the piano and he wrote that song. And it has been, it's my most requested song, and it's become sort of a signature song. And what I love about it, it convicts you, but there's a gentleness in it. It's like you sit down and have a cup of coffee with a friend, and maybe they're just sharing their woes and their troubles and their trials, and you just reach across the table and you say, hey, friend, hey, girl, how long has it been since you had a talk with the Lord? When was the last time you really talked to God about this situation? When was the last time you really cried out to him? Don't you know that he cares for you? He cares about you? He loves you? And that's really, that's the sense that I get. It's a little convicting, but it's a very gentle reminder from God. Jesus loves you. He cares about you. He cares about the things that concern us. And he wants us to come. He's waiting for us to come to him so that he can help us. And so I so look forward. I probably sing that everywhere I go. That's one of the songs that I'm always going to share, because I want to encourage people to pray, to seek after God, and don't give up praying. I remember growing up, we used to hear that term pray through, and I didn't understand it back then, but now I understand it. Sometimes some things don't come automatically, and you've got to continue to pray. Keep seeking, keep knocking, keep asking, and God is faithful to answer your prayer. He will hear you. He's waiting for you to come to him.

0: Well, you do such a beautiful job in delivering it, Robin Giles. And I want to know, I want our listeners to know how it is you came to know the Lord in the first place. How did your relationship with Jesus begin?
1: I grew up in a very physically abusive home situation. And that's how I ended up in the foster home. I ran away from home when I was 11. And I was placed in a foster home. Spent some time in the detention center. And then I went to foster home when I was about 12. And I didn't know anything about, only thing I knew about Jesus at that time was, you know, baby Jesus in the manger. Nobody told me about Jesus dying for my sins. I had no clue. And my foster mom, who was a very strong, praying woman, loves the Lord Jesus. She says, well, because I wasn't interested in going to church either. She says, well, on Sundays we go to church. She bought me a couple of dresses and I went to church. And I didn't want anything to do with God. I didn't want anything to do with God. But the people there, this little church, probably 100 members, Maranatha Christian Fellowship, they were so loving and just so open. They didn't treat me different because I was the foster kid. And so one night, my mom, she would have these prayer meetings at her home. And so my room was down in the basement. And so I went downstairs, and next thing I know, I hear them coming downstairs. And I'm thinking, oh, man, what are they coming downstairs for? So I turned the lights out, and I acted as if I was asleep. And I finally did go to sleep. When I awoke, I could hear them. They were still praying. And my spiritual mom, Lorene Morris, was calling my name out to the Lord at that very moment that I opened my eyes. And I'm sitting in the room in the dark, and they finally finished their prayer, and they went upstairs for a refreshment. And I'm sitting in the dark, and I'm wondering what's going to happen to my life. I was afraid. I was about 14 years old at this time. I just didn't know what was going to happen to me. And I remember saying, Jesus, if you're real, I need you to save me. I need you to help me. I prayed and confessed my sins to the Lord. I admitted that I was a sinner. And that I acknowledged that Jesus Christ was God, that he was real, that he lived, he died on the cross for me, that he rose again, and he saved me from my sins. And I've been serving the Lord since then. And I've just been enjoying the journey.
0: That's a powerful, powerful testimony. Mm-hmm. Coming from your background, being a child that was raised in a abusive home, going through the foster care system, I can just imagine, as some of our listeners might be listening to your story, some of them might be struggling with an identity crisis, wondering, you know, does God have a plan for my life? Who am I? Maybe there might be even some foster kids listening today. Did you ever struggle with your identity? And if you did, how did you break through to understand who you are and who you are in Christ?
1: Well, I did struggle. I struggled because I grew up hearing very negative things, that I wasn't going to amount to anything, that I was stupid, that everything I touched, I messed up. And so I had very low self-esteem for a very long time. And I struggled greatly. I even came to a point in my late teens where I just wanted to kill myself. And I tried to. I took a bottle of pills, and I just wanted to die because I hurt so bad inside. And I didn't know at that point, and I struggled because I'm thinking, Lord, I'm a Christian now. How can I have these feelings being a Christian? That it doesn't make any sense, and I couldn't figure out how to reconcile that. And I wouldn't tell anybody, and that was probably the worst thing that I could do. I didn't want to share it because I didn't know what people would think. If I tell them I'm a Christian, but I feel like I want to take my life, they're going to just say that I'm crazy. And I remember, I ended up in the hospital. I took a bottle of pills. I ended up in the hospital, and I ended up speaking with a psychologist or something. And I told her, I said, I just keep trying to please my mother. And she said, well, why do you keep doing that? And that wasn't any big spiritual statement that she made, but for some reason, somehow a light went on, and I kept thinking, yeah, why do I keep doing that? And I got out of the hospital, and I went on, and I would do well, and then I'd fail. I'd do well, and then I'd fail, and then I'd hear the voices. See there, told you, you're never going to amount to anything. And after a while, just struggling and just falling into sin, actually, I started getting involved in the wrong crowd again. And I got to a point where I became very sick and tired of my sin. And I wanted to serve the Lord again. And I repented and I came back to the Lord and I went after God with a vengeance. I mean, I went after God with all of my heart. He was doing a work in my heart. As I began to pray more, to seek him more, to read his word, to study him, to get to know who he was, I was strengthened in the Lord. I began to learn about God's character and what he says about me. And so at a point then, those negative voices that I began to hear, you're never going to amount to anything, I began to hear, I know the plans that I have for you, Robin. They're plans for good and not for evil, to give you a hope and a future, to bring you to an expected end. I began to think and I began to hear the word of the Lord. You are fearfully and wonderfully made, that God loves me with an everlasting love. And so the word of God began to cancel out all those negative things that my biological mother would speak to me. And I began to grow, and the Lord began to change my heart. And the anger and the resentment that I felt towards my mom, all of a sudden I realized I didn't have that anymore. It was gone. And Babby, I didn't even pray that would leave. I didn't even think to pray, God, heal my heart of this. It just happened in my going after God, after seeking him, seeking after the Lord. God just changed me. And I started praying for my mother. And God began to just do an awesome work in my life. And so you don't necessarily have to. I mean, God delivers in so many different ways. Sometimes maybe you do need to have a conversation with some people. Maybe you need to, some counseling may help. But God can do anything, and he can help anyone. It doesn't matter what you've been through. It doesn't matter what somebody has said about you. I kept playing all of those negative videotapes in my head. I kept just listening to those horrible voices. And after a while, that changed. I began to meditate on the word of God and believe what God says about me, that he loves me. I mean, Jesus Christ died for us all. He gave up his life. And if he gave up his life, I mean, what kind of love is that? So he loves us. And so I would say to anybody that's struggling with something in their past, it could have been something that happened 20 or 30 years ago. It could have happened yesterday. God is able to heal. He's able to restore. He's able to deliver. There is no situation that he can't handle. And you don't have to struggle or carry that weight by yourself, because God is faithful and he loves us. He's able to deliver.
2: Amen. Robin Giles. Everybody, I'm speaking with Robin Giles. And Robin Giles is a phenomenal communicator, as you can tell. And Robin, I want to know, are you a singer who speaks or a speaker who sings?
1: Well, it's a given that I'm going to sing. I'm always going to sing. I'm always going to lead worship. And they go together. There's never a time when I go and just speak or I go and just sing.
2: Well, thank you so very much for sharing your story with us today. It's a beautiful God story. Once again, I've been talking today with Robin Giles, and she has recorded a beautiful project called My Heart Belongs to You. Robin, will you give us your contact information? How can we find you online?
1: Yeah, sure. My website is www.robingiles.org. That's Giles with a G, .org, robingiles.org.
2: Very good, my friend. Thanks so very much for sharing your heart with us today and your music. You are literally one of my favorite voices, and I'm so glad that we got a chance to talk today. God bless you. And to you, dear listener, thanks so very much for tuning in to Babby's House on the Radio. You know, it's always our joy to bring great music and wonderful conversation to you on a daily basis. 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Our prayers are with you. Pray for us here on Babby Mason Radio as well. Well, until the next time we get together, this has been Babby's House on the Radio, and I'm Babby Mason. God bless you, and I'll talk with you again soon. Bye-bye, friends.
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This is Max Lucado. God will not let you go. The big news of the Bible is not that you love God, but that God loves you. He tattooed your name on the palm of His hand. His thoughts of you outnumber the sand on the shore. You never leave His mind, escape His sight, or flee His thoughts. You need not win His love. You already have it. He sees the worst of you and loves you still. Your sins of tomorrow and failings of the future will not surprise Him. He sees them now. Every day and deed of your life has passed before His eyes and been calculated in His decision. He knows you better than you know you and has reached this verdict. He loves you still. No discovery will disillusion Him. No rebellion will dissuade Him. He loves you with an everlasting love. God's love. Never failing, never ending. This is Max Lucado.

0: How do you define love? Most everyone knows it's real, but who can really describe it? I sure can't define love, but the Bible can. It says love is patient and kind, not envious or selfish or arrogant. Love doesn't keep records when people let us down. Love is being happy for the success of others. It's optimistic and believes in others. It puts up with a lot and never gives up. To sum it all up, love is so much more than a feeling. It's the commitment to love a person no matter what. It's a decision, an action verb. Dr. DeBakey, the famous heart surgeon out of Houston, once received a letter from an 11-year-old girl. She asked, "Is there any love in an artificial heart?" The answer is no. But love can be found in an old heart made new by the power of Jesus. This is Bryant Wright speaking right from my new heart because of a heart transplant by the great physician, Jesus.
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3: 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When He has expressed that kind of love, sacrificial love, the gift of His own Son, if He has already given me His very best, anything else that I ask for, anything else that comes my way is less than that. How could I ever doubt the love of God? How could I question the kind of love that comes from a Father who is willing to give His only begotten Son to die at Calvary? If you question God's love, look at the cross.
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Did you know that the Bible is God's love letter to you? From cover to cover, He's calling out your name. From the table of contents all the way back to the maps in the back of the Bible, He's charting your life's course. From the first hallelujah to the last amen, God wants to write His love story on the tablet of your heart. Each page is engraved with His invitation to come and be refreshed by His goodness, His mercy, and His favor. Every promise is signed, sealed, and delivered as if it were an arrow aimed straight for the target. So the next time you hear the words, "God loves you," don't just say, "Isn't that nice?" and then walk away unaffected to live beneath your privilege. But as a blood-bought, born-again child of God, begin living as one who knows that every promise in the book belongs to you. Turn that fundamental truth over and over in your heart today and make it a practice to rehearse the powerful promise that God loves you. And you'll begin to discover a relationship with Jesus that most people fail to realize. It's true, my friend. God really loves you. This is Babbie Mason with Encouraging Words.

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1: Would you do what Jesus did? He exchanged the worship of angels for the company of killers. If you were God, would you? I wouldn't, but Christ did. This is Max Lucado. Jesus humbled himself. He went from commanding angels to sleeping in the straw. Why? Because that is what love does. It puts the loved before itself. Your place in heaven was more important to him than his place in heaven, so he gave up his so you could have yours. It's time to let his love cover all the things in your life. Every promise broken, every cross word and harsh word, his love covers all things. Let it. Do it for his sake, for the peace of your heart. Do it for their sake, for the people in your life. Let his love fall on you so yours can fall on them. In this day of Advent, this is Max Lucado.

0: Do not let your hearts be troubled. Trust in God. Trust also in me. In my Father's house are many mansions. If it were not so, I would have told you. I am going there to prepare a place for you. And if I go and prepare a place for you, I will come back and take you to be with me, that you also may be where I am. John chapter 14, verses 1 through 3.
1: John 1:14 says, "The Word became human and made his home among us. He was full of unfailing love and faithfulness." This is Max Lucado. He lived among us. He donned the costliest of robes, a human body. He became a friend of the sinner and a brother of the poor. He touched their sores and felt their tears and paid for their mistakes. And to all of us frightened ones, he shared the same message. "Let not your heart be troubled. You believe in God, believe also in me. I will come again and receive you to myself." And how do we respond? Well, some pretend he doesn't exist. Others hear him but don't believe him. But then a few decide to give it a try. And when he calls your name, be ready. Look up. He will reach down and take you home when Christ comes. In this day of Advent, this is Max Lucado.
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Did you know that God has given you to Jesus? In the 17th chapter of the book of John, Jesus is praying for his disciples. And verse 20 reveals that he was also praying for you. What a powerful promise this is. Long before you were born, long before you were a gleam in your mother's eye, you were on the heart and the mind of God. Numerous times in the 17th chapter of the book of John, Jesus prays for those the Father has given him. Listen as Jesus prays for you in verse 2. You gave the Son power over all people so that the Son could give eternal life to all those you gave him. Now listen to verse 6 as Jesus continues to pray. I showed what you are like to those you gave me from the world. They belong to you, and you gave them to me, and they have obeyed your teaching. Now listen to verse 9. I am praying for them. I am not praying for people in the world, but for those you gave me, because they are yours. Jesus continues praying in verse 24. Father, I want these people that you gave me to be with me where I am. Think

About that, my friend, God finds you beautiful, precious, chosen, and priceless, and he's given you as a gift to his son Jesus. That gift is called the church. The church is not a building. The church is you and me, and God is making something beautiful out of us, and one day he'll present us to his son as a church without spot or wrinkle. You're not something to be thrown out or rejected and discarded. But because of Jesus, you have eternal worth, value, and purpose. So remember, you are a priceless treasure. Listen to Deuteronomy chapter 7, verse 6. For you are a holy people who belong to the Lord your God. Of all the people on the earth, the Lord your God has chosen you to be his own special treasure. Contrary to popular opinion, God is not mad at you. You're not a burden or an encumbrance or an affliction. You're not an irritation or an aggravation. You're not a problem child. You're not illegitimate, a mistake, or a mishap. You may have been a surprise to some, but you are not, nor have you ever been, a surprise to God. God has always been expecting you, and he has always been making plans for you. You're a gift that God is preparing for his son. You're blessed of God. And you're a blessing to Jesus. And you have something wonderful to contribute to the world. You are the prize. After all, you're called the bride of Christ. And because of Jesus, you're not only acceptable, you're accepted in the beloved. The Apostle Paul asks a great question in Romans chapter 8, verse 33. Who can bring an accusation against God's elect? It is God who justifies. You're a new creation in Christ Jesus, and no one can point a finger of judgment against you because you are made righteous through the blood of Jesus, just as if you never sinned. Praise God. What a powerful promise that is. You may not feel like a gift or a priceless treasure, but cast those negative feelings aside. In your mind, you must know that you are, and by faith, you must believe that you are who God says you are. You know, we hear a lot about detoxing our bodies of toxic air, water, and chemicals that can harm us. In the same way, you must detox your mind of negative words and worldly thoughts. Keep practicing the promises of God's word. Keep walking by faith, living a life that is pleasing to God. There's no better time than the present to shake off the guilt and the shame of the past and walk in the freedom of your brand new life in Christ Jesus. Let me drive my point home with this illustration. If I had a $50 bill that I wanted to give you, would you take it? I assume you would. If I crumpled it up and threw it on the ground and dragged it through the dirt and even said mean things about it, would you still take it? I assume that you still would. Why? Because you and I know that no matter how dirty or crumpled the $50 bill is, no matter where it's been, no matter what's been said about it, it still retains all of its value. The same thing is true of you, my friend. No matter what you've been through, no matter where you've been or what's been said about you, you are priceless in value, and that truth will never change. Your value is not established by other people. Your value is determined by God who made you. So don't live beneath your privilege and settle for an ordinary life of mediocrity. Jesus came so you could experience the rich and satisfying life, according to John 10:10. You matter to God. Your heart, your life, your plans, your story, it all matters to God. Let me challenge you today to live like that precious, priceless, gifted person that God already knows you are. So today, as we pray together, will you thank God for his transforming power that renews your mind and changes your heart so that you can agree with what God says about you? I want you to do this with me. Lift your hands. That's right. Lift your hands up to God and open your heart to receive a blessing from him right now. Say this with confidence after me now. I am treasured by God. Let's pray together. Sweet Father, the one I pray for right now may be weary and wounded by life, but I thank you that you are the mender of broken hearts. You're the repairer of shattered dreams. You bring hope to the hopeless. You give love to that one whose love tank is on empty. Will you remind them, Father? I know that you will. Remind them that your name is a strong tower and the righteous run into you and they are safe.
Thank you for being our refuge, sweet Father. And it's in the mighty name of Jesus we pray and thank you.

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1: Program your mind for success. Colossians 3, verse 2. Set your mind on the things above, not on the things that are on the earth. Programming your mind for success doesn't automatically happen. Each day, you must choose to expect good things to happen to you. When you get up in the morning, the first thing you should do is set your mind in the right direction. Say something such as, "This is going to be a great day. God is directing my steps. His favor is surrounding me. Goodness and mercy are following me. I'm excited about today." Expect circumstances to change in your favor. Expect people to go out of their way to help you. Expect to be at the right place at the right time. God usually meets us at our level of expectancy. That's why, in many ways, your expectations will set the boundaries for your life. Jesus said, "According to your faith, be it done unto you." One translation simply puts it, "Become what you believe." Start believing that good things are coming your way, and they will. Expect to experience the goodness of God. Today's prayer for your best life now. Thank you, Father, that you want me to get my hopes up and that you want me to start expecting good things to happen in my life rather than worrying about what evil might come upon me. Where my faith is weak, please help me to grow stronger so I can trust you for more and have what my faith expects. Seeing with your spiritual eyes. Matthew 13, verse 16. Blessed are your eyes because they see, and your ears because they hear. In my book, Your Best Life Now, I tell the story of Brian, a man in his late 40s who felt as though everything in his world was falling apart. One day, a friend who cared enough to level with Brian told him, "I love you, but you need to quit focusing on all the negative, stop looking at everything you've lost, and start looking at what you have left." Brian reprogrammed his mind, breaking those old negative habits and developed an attitude of faith. Within a matter of months, his situation began to turn around. He started dwelling on the goodness of God. He filled his mind with thoughts of hope, faith, and victory. He developed a fresh vision, expecting things to change for the better. And sure enough, that's what happened. Remember, your actions will follow your expectations. Low expectations will trap you in mediocrity. High expectations will motivate you and propel you to move forward in life. But raising your level of expectation is not a passive process. You must actively think positive thoughts of victory, thoughts of abundance, thoughts of favor, thoughts of hope, good, pure, excellent thoughts. Today's prayer for your best life now. Lord, please help me to see with my spiritual eyes, seeing not merely those things that currently exist, but those things that can become realities in my life. Looking beyond where you are. Philippians 4:13. I can do all things through Him who strengthens me. Many people miss pivotal opportunities in their lives because they've grown accustomed to the status quo. They expect nothing better. When a great opportunity comes along, they say, "Well, that could never happen to me. That's just too good to be true." You may be thinking, "I'll just work at my same job in this same position for the rest of my life. After all, this is all I know how to do." No, quit limiting God. He may want to open a better position for you. One day you may run that entire company. God's dream for your life is much bigger and greater than you can imagine. Dare to dream bigger. If you're not experiencing God's abundant life, let me challenge you to believe for more. You can do more, have more, and be more. Today, begin looking beyond where you are to where you want to be. Today's prayer for your best life now. I praise you, Father, for opening my eyes to see and understand that you have so much more in store for me. Give me the courage to believe for a good day today and a brighter day tomorrow.
2: This is Babby Mason with Encouraging Words. My friend, do you sometimes feel like you're fighting a losing battle? Well, let me remind you that you have a God who is bigger than your circumstances, and He will fight for you. If you're waiting on God to follow through on His promise to you, don't worry or become impatient and resort to your own plan. Don't lag behind. Don't get anxious and get ahead of God. This one thing is for certain. You cannot hurry God. He moves on his own time clock. I remember the old saints in my daddy's church saying, "He may not come when you want him, but he's always on time." As you stand firm on what you know, not on what you feel, you place yourself in the position to receive from the Lord. So remember, you must never compromise your position. You don't have to hang in there, because Jesus already did that when he hung on the cross at Calvary. He was hung up for your hang-ups, so you can stand up confidently on his word. So speak these words to yourself right now. No longer will I take up the position of hanging in there. From now on, I'm standing in there. So don't let the unknown details concerning tomorrow fill your heart with fear. God has already taken care of tomorrow. Remember, he is already there. This is Babbie Mason with Encouraging Words. 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
3: This is Max Licato. 92-year-old Johnny Barnes stands on the edge of a roundabout in Hamilton, Bermuda, and he waves at people as they drive past. He's not asking for money or begging for food. He's making people happy. "I love you," he shouts. "I'll love you forever." And they love him. Bermudans call him Mr. Happy Man. They route their morning commute to see him. If Johnny's not standing in his spot, people call the radio station to check on him. Johnny's philosophy is simple. "We human beings got to learn how to love one another," he says. "One of the greatest joys that can come to an individual is when you're doing something and helping others." Wouldn't you love to meet a person like him? Or, better still, wouldn't you love to be like him? This is Max Licato, and this is how happiness happens.

0: Hey everybody, this is Babbie Mason and welcome to Babbie's House on the Radio. Thank you so very much for joining me today. You know, with everything that's going on in the world, if you are like me, you need encouragement. You need to be lifted up. You need to know that there is a God and He is sitting on the throne and He has got the whole world in His hand. And that is the reason why we do Babbie's House on the Radio, so that we can lift Jesus up, so that you can see Him and you can be encouraged by His word and you can be encouraged by wonderful testimonies and great stories and beautiful music. That's what Babbie's House on the Radio is all about. It's about encouraging you in your most holy faith. And today's guest is one of those people. I'm going to introduce him in a moment. Babbie Mason Radio has launched a compilation project, and it's called Shout, and it is a compilation featuring wonderful artists from Babbie Mason Radio. And this project is called Shout, and it's available right now on all digital online music stores. And one of those fine artists who is participating on the Shout project is with me today. He is an amazing brother. He is a singer. He is also a pastor. He has been pastoring for 44 years, and this brother is passionate about Jesus. The one thing, I love many things about this brother, but one of the things that I love the most is his passion for the Lord and his passion for the lost and his heart, his compassion to reach people, the sick, the hurting, the wounded, the lost, all for the kingdom. And his name is Pastor Robert Welch. Pastor Welch, how are you today?
1: Oh, I'm just great. I'm just very happy to be a part of the Shout Project. And I'm just grateful. Doing good. How about you?
0: Oh, we're blessed, Pastor Welch. You know, in spite of all that's going on in the world with COVID-19, the Lord has sustained us. He has kept us well. He has kept us safe. And you

0: and I had an earlier conversation where you told me that your family is well and safe, so we thank God for that.
1: Yes.
0: And let me just say to our listeners that if those of you who are listening today have been impacted in any negative way by COVID-19, our prayers and our hearts go out to you, and we want you to know that God is with you. And we know that the Lord did not bring this dreadful scourge upon the earth. We know that this is a diabolical attack from the enemy, but God has and will continue to use it. And I know he is using this time in my own life. And so Pastor Welch, being a pastor, Pastor Welch, welcome to the show. And
1: thank you very much.
0: Yes, sir. To get our conversation started, and you're a pastor, you have a pastor's heart, will you just encourage the listeners today who are battling with depression and isolation and maybe the loss of employment, or maybe their loved ones are sick from the coronavirus, can you just encourage them right now and give them a word of hope for the day in which we live?
1: Most certainly, most certainly. I would be more than happy to try. I'd like to say to all of the listeners today, we're going through some terrible times. And as daughter said, God didn't send this for us, but it's here. And the scripture says for us not to worry, there's a valley that I call Valley 23. That's the 23rd Psalms and the 4th verse. The scripture says, yea, though I walk through the valley of the shadow of death. We're in that time right now. We are in that time. He said, but I will feel no evil, for thou art with me. Ladies and gentlemen, that we are covered under his blood, we will make it through. And if you're worried right now, be encouraged. Just pray. See, God got us at the best point to pray. Yea, though I walk through the valley of the shadows of death, I will fear no evil, for thou art with me. He said, thy rod and thy staff, they comfort me. Thou preparest a table before me, where in the presence of my enemies, thou anointest my head with oil. Look to Jesus, who is the author and the finisher of our faith. And
0: yes,
1: hallelujah.
0: This is a great time to get close to the Lord. Talk to me about your childhood. Have you always been one of those deeply spiritual people? Every time I talk to you, I get a huge blessing from the Lord. Have you always had that deep spiritual relationship with the Lord?
1: I guess you would probably might say in my childhood, and remind me before I go off, before we get through, I want to be able to read a scripture out to these people that may be hurting and may be out of work and things are bad. And I'm praying for you, and I want to read that scripture. But my childhood, the early part of my childhood, I lived in a place called Jackson, Michigan. Me, my mom, and my dad. I had a praying mom. My mother prayed, and she would talk. She taught me the Bible. She would teach it, and she would read it. And as I began to grow up and go to grade school, time was kind of tough. Mother would pick cotton. Y'all know what cotton is? Mother would pick cotton, and I would go out there to help her. And my teacher come to the field and asked my mom, said, can he sing on a chapter program? Mama asked me, you want to go sing? And it was tough. I didn't have clothes. I didn't have a clothes that you needed to do that with. Teacher, mama said, he can't do that. So the teacher, then told the teacher that he don't have the clothes. He said, let him go. We're buying the clothes. So, my mom told me, said, well, go ahead, and I'm a little guy. I hugged her. Ooh, I loved her to death. And I hugged her and got in the car with the teacher. Then the teacher, from there to the shopping store, she got me some clothes. And I told her, I said, I'm not going to sing no R&B, and I got to tell y'all about that later. But I said, I'll sing a gospel song. But anyway, in my growing up, from that, mom taught Sunday school. In fact, Miss Bethany, my mom's daughter, mom was kind of like a preacher, unheard preacher. And so as I got older, graduated from the Clay County Training School, And my mother was in church, and I began to drift away from church. And by the way, I'm a musician, and I don't like to talk about it too much, but because music carried me the wrong road. I was a musician. I played with a R&B band. And daughter, this little lady come up one day and saw me playing. And her name was Aunt Lucy, by the way. And she told me, she said, "Ooh, you're going to let these boys send you to hell." She just said that. And I struck a note on that guitar trying to get it off of my mind. But I got to playing with them. And we went from club to club and was playing. And I come in once. And I stayed out all night. Come in one Sunday morning, and I'm about to start crying. Woo! Yeah, let me get myself. Come in one Sunday morning, and mother was getting ready to go to Sunday school. And when I got to mom's church and was walking in the church, that pastor, Pastor Clifton Jacobs, he was singing this song, "Tell Me How Did You Feel When You Come Out of Wilderness."
0: I tell you, there's nothing like a mother's prayers who have been praying for her children to get home to the house of God and to come to a place where they have a relationship with Jesus. And that day, your mother's prayers were answered. Praise God for that. And since that time, Pastor Robert Welch, you have been pastoring. You have been singing beautiful gospel music, and there is a quality about your voice that is unforeggettable. And
1: you make me feel good.
0: Well, it's true. It's very true, Pastor Welch. Your voice is unforgettable. And when our listeners hear this song here in just a minute that you have contributed to the Shout Project, they're going to understand exactly what I mean. Well, I want our listeners to get the big picture. I produced this project, and I asked you to be a part of it. And I asked
1: you
0: if you would to sing that old gospel hymn, "The Old Ship of Zion," and then to pray. And we call it Old Ship of Zion and the Pastor's Prayer. And Pastor Robert Welch, when you stepped up to that microphone, I mean, it was like we were transported into the heavenly. There's something powerful about old hymns.
1: Praise God.
0: Take us to Jesus. Tell me about your love for the old hymns of the church.
1: Well, my love goes way beyond the mind, because that's what my mom used to do. They used to sing hymns. And the Old Ship of Zion was a hymn when we get to church at Whitmer Mother Drive, and it was a church down in the country. When we get to church, mother get out, and she would start singing. If my mother knew, she died right after the project, that this project was touching heart. Oh, she would say, "Hallelujah." And I'm going to "Hallelujah."
0: Hallelujah. Because there is something about this song and this delivery that just gets right to the soul. And I think it's important that we mention that, you know, this song, "The Old Ship of Zion," is probably 100 years old, maybe even older. It has been, you know, just brought, has been kept alive through the tradition, particularly in the Black Baptist Church, as the old deacons and the old pastors would step to the microphone or go down on that one knee and lead the church in prayer. And this is just one of those songs that just goes right down to the soul. So I want us to take a moment to listen to this beautiful song, "The Old Ship of Zion," and then we'll be right back on the other side. Take a listen to this beautiful song, "Old Ship of Zion and the Pastor's Prayer," featuring Pastor Robert Welch.
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You know what tonight? 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

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Ain't God good tonight? When you think about how good God has been to you, can you give him a hand of praise tonight? Can you give him a hand of praise? 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This was a part that my mother used to sing in my growing up. 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

0: 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And mama used to tell me and my sister, she said, get on. If you wanna see Jesus. And then she would say, when you moan, the devil don't know what you're talking about. Y'all mind moaning a little bit? Yeah. Hallelujah. Somebody just tell God thank you for his goodness. Tell him thank you. Say thank you if you know he's been good to you. Tell him thank you, Jesus. Jesus, I know. Let's pray, people. Let us pray to Almighty God tonight. Our Father and our God tonight. We meet you tonight with thanksgiving in our heart, and our mind still stayed on thee. Our Father, we meet you saying thank you, Lord. Thank you for your goodness and your mercy. Thank you for your love and kindness. You've been good to us all tonight, Lord. Not only have you been good just last night, but from the rocking of our cradles, Father, right down here in this present moment, you've been good to us, Lord. When we were sick and thought we wouldn't get well, you was our doctor, Lord. And tonight we have a story to tell. We can tell somebody. Whatever you need, turn it over to the Lord. And I know the Lord will supply tonight. But tonight, my Father, I'm just calling on you right now. Just to say thank you, Lord. Thank you for making ways for me, Lord. Thank you. Raising up me when I was down and out. Somebody may be listening to me right now, Lord. Maybe at a crossroad in their life. May not know which direction to go in, Lord. But my mama told me a long time ago, if you hear my prayer, Lord, somebody will have a sense of direction. But Lord, please, sir, Lord, while we're joining in prayer right now, somebody needs you in their home tonight. Somebody needs you on their job tonight. Somebody needs you to walk with them. Somebody needs you to talk with them. Right, Lord, the United States of America, Lord, we need you right now, Lord. We need you to take us by the hand of our weak mind. Lead and guide us and direct us in the way you would have us to go. Master, somebody got a son. Somebody got a daughter. Don't know you in the free part of that sin. But I heard you say one day in your word, if you be lifted up from the earth, you draw men unto you. We're lifting you up right now. Somebody may come crying, I yield, and I can't hold out no longer. Thank you, Lord, for saving my soul. Somebody tell God thank you tonight. Tell him thank you for saving my soul. Thank you for the Holy Ghost. Thank you for being fire baptized. I don't know what I would do tonight without you, Lord. But you know what you've done for me, Jesus? And not only me tonight, you did it for my brothers and sisters. You looked beyond my fault and saw my need. Spoke to our golden moment. Told them to roll on a little while longer. It's not my mother. It's not my father. It's not my sister. It's not my brother. Ah, it's me. It's me. It's me. Ah, Lord, I'm standing in the need of prayer. And then, Lord, and Mama used to say, in my growing up, when I go down to the end of this yard, when I can go in my room to come out no more, when you reach under my eyelids and pull down the blue curtain of death, when someone call me and I won't be able to no longer answer, when somebody call me Robert and I can't answer them, Lord, I don't know where I may be in a dying hour, but wherever I may be, I believe in my heart that you'll be there also. So close to me. So close to me until I can lean my head upon your breast. In Jesus' name. In Jesus' name. And all of God people said amen. Give God a hand of praise.
1: Oh, Pastor Robert Welch, what a powerful delivery. You know, my daddy was a Baptist preacher. He was a black Baptist preacher from born in Alabama. And my grandfather, my great-grandfather, my father, my brother, and my nephew were and are pastors. So this is this is a place that just touches my spirit. And by the way, you were born in Jackson, Michigan, and I was also born in Jackson, Michigan. We just got to let that be known. Yes, we have the same hometown. And then you ended up in the South. And so you are pastoring now here in Georgia. And
2: yes,
1: collectively, you have been pastoring for 44 years. And I tell you, Pastor Welch, this it is more important now than ever before that we look to the hills, from whence cometh our help, because our help comes from the Lord.
2: From the Lord. Amen.
1: And I want you to, you said you had a scripture verse that you wanted to share with us.
2: Yes.
1: We're going to be wrapping up our show here in just a moment. But I want you to share that scripture verse before we wrap our show up. Okay, will you do that just to encourage our listeners?
2: I sure will. And thank you all for letting me be a part of this project. I'm shouting. If there ever been a time we need to shout it out and shout his name out, is now. 2 Chronicles 7:14 says, if my people, which are called by my name, would humble themselves and pray, seek my face, and turn from their wicked ways. Listen to what he says. He said, then will I hear from heaven, and I'll heal their land. Ladies and gentlemen, there's a fountain that's filled with blood that flows from Emmanuel's veins. And I got to tell you, ain't no virus in it, and can't nothing come against it. So my prayer is for you during these times is to be strong in the Lord. Every night you tell him thank you. Every morning you tell him thank you. He let you sit another day. Tell him thank you. Pray for the people that's in the hospital. And I have buried twins that died with this virus. But just remember, storms don't come to stay always. They come and they go. And our prayer is that we will hear from heaven and God will heal our land. Thank you so much.
1: Pastor Robert Welch, thank you for being my very special guest here on Baby's House on the radio. And thank you so very much for being a part of the Shout Project. Your contribution
2: is
1: immeasurable. Your voice is golden. And we thank God for you and for your ministry.
2: I don't know about that, but my two favorite people in the world is you, daughter, and my son, Brother Charles. I love you two people.
1: And we love you,
2: too. I just love you. And so thank you for inviting me on different things. Thank you so much.
1: Amen. Thank you for always being a partner, for always saying yes. You know, it's beautiful when you get to do life with people who love the Lord. And when you do life with people who love the Lord, then you're considered family. We're all a part of the family of God. Well, dear listener, thank you so very much, dear listener, for listening to Baby's House on the radio today. And we hope and pray that something has been said or something has been done to just increase your faith and stir up encouragement in your heart. And we invite you again to go to all your digital music outlets and get the Shout Project, where you can find this beautiful song that you heard today featuring Pastor Robert Welch. And if you will, do me a favor, reach out to me so that I can hear from you and let me know that you've heard this beautiful interview today with Pastor Robert Welch. Email me at babby@babby.com and visit my official website at babby.com. And keep listening to Babby Mason Radio, where you will hear beautiful music and encouraging words 24 hours a day. And we are here to encourage you through these times. And as long as the Lord says so, we are here to encourage you 24 hours a day. Well, my dear friend, when we get together the next time around this microphone here on Babby's House, we hope that you will have your seat at the table where you can join us again. Until then, may you sit close to the Lord. May you and yours be blessed. And we hope we'll see you again here, there, or in the air. Until then, may the Lord God bless you and yours real good. Bye-bye for now.
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Hey, y'all, it's your girl, Regina Bell, and I just want to encourage somebody's heart today. Listen, 1 Samuel, the second chapter, somewhere around the 9th verse, it says that God will keep the feet of his saints. I need you to understand that God is going to keep you. You have gotten this far because God has kept you. So I need you to hang in there, hold on, and be strong because your breakthrough is just around the corner, okay? We got to see what the end is going to be together. So I'm encouraging somebody to just stay in the race for the good. Lord is going to take care of you every step of the way. I'm Regina Bell, and that's your word of encouragement.

you. It's a special, specific blueprint-type plan that God has created just for you. And it doesn't matter how young you are, you're not too young to walk out God's plan. And it doesn't matter how old you are, there's no expiration date on God's plan for your life. So if you want to enjoy life to the fullest, look to God and look to His plan for you.

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1: Of the thousands of apps out there, one of the most interesting must be the We Croak app. The app seeks to help us find happiness by contemplating our own mortality, because eventually, we will all die. I'm not trying to be morbid, but do you ever think about your death? When you die, will you just blend in with the dirt? Be reincarnated? Will you be in heaven or hell? The Bible teaches that eternity is real, and when we die, we will spend eternity with God or apart from Him. You may not believe what the Bible says, but I believe it. And I can't imagine the thought of dying without being sure of my eternal destination. Can you? The key to facing death with hope is knowing the person of Jesus and trusting that you can have eternal life with Him. Do you? Will you? This is Bryant Wright, speaking right from my heart.
2: For more on this and other topics, visit rightfromtheheart.org.
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Jesus said, "It is more blessed to give than to receive." This is Max Lucado. The words of Jesus are spot on. When you give, it has a boomerang effect. Happiness happens when we give it away. That's such great news. You can't control your genetics, the weather, the traffic, or the occupant of the White House, but you can always increase the number of smiles on our planet. You, yes, you. You can help people to sleep better, laugh more, hum instead of grumble, walk instead of stumble. You can lighten the load and brighten the day of other human beings. And don't be surprised when you begin to sense a newfound joy yourself. This is the unexpected door to joy. And standing at the entryway to welcome you is Jesus of Nazareth. This is Max Lucado. And this is how happiness happens.

Lord have mercy. Clap your hands, y'all. My God. Woo. Feels like church in here. Feels like church in here.

0: your George Juice today. Can you keep a secret? I've got one to share with you. Some of you may remember the television game show entitled I've Got a Secret. The show was produced by Mark Goodson and Bill Todman for CBS, and it premiered in June of 1952. The object of the game was for celebrity panelists to determine a contestant's secret, something that was unusual, amazing, embarrassing, or humorous about that person. It provided much entertainment because there's just something intriguing about finding out a secret. Benjamin Franklin once said, "Three may keep a secret if two of them are dead." Well, today I've got a secret, but it's not embarrassing. Far from it. It is joyfully amazing. It can be found in the archives of the greatest book of all times, the Bible. I'm not going to make you guess the secret. I can't wait to share it with you. The secret is about secrets. God knows all the secrets of our heart and still loves us unconditionally. Psalm 44, verses 20 and 21 says, "If we had forgotten the name of our God or spread out our hands to a foreign God, would not God have discovered it, since he knows the secrets of the heart?" Though these words were written long ago, they're meant for us today. God is the same yesterday, today, and forever. His word never changes. That means that he knows the secrets of your heart and mine. He knows and he cares. This is Joyce Ashley of Joy Joy Ministries. Listen as God whispers his love secrets straight into your heart and be filled with joy.
1: For more joyful encouragement, resources, and booking information, contact Joyce via her website, joyjoyministries.com, or go to Joy Joy Ministries on Facebook.

0: Hi, this is Linda and Reen Waterman. Welcome to Your Refreshed Life. I don't know about you, Reen, but I don't like the phrase, when all else fails, pray.
1: Me either. Prayer should be our first resort, not our last. But many people think they shouldn't bother God with small prayers, that God only wants the monster prayer requests.
0: You know, God truly cares about all things great and small. The only one missing out by not asking our Heavenly Father is us. It says in James 4:2, you have not because you ask not. It couldn't be any clearer than that.
1: Before we even think of our needs or begin to pray for them, God knows what they are and also how He plans to address our requests. This is because He is truly omniscient, all-knowing, and all-caring.
0: And since what He really cares about is our connection with Him, He knows when we pray for our needs, it will keep us in constant communication with Him, which is really the bigger picture.
1: Recently, I dropped you off to buy movie tickets while I parked the car. I prayed for God to show me where to park. After I finished, I spoke aloud, "Let's see where God has for me to park." Before I finished that sentence, a parking space opened up right in front of me.
0: While most people would attribute that to circumstances, for you, you saw it as a direct answer to prayer. God wants to bless us in all kinds of ways.
1: God delights to answer your prayers, to meet your needs, and also to build your faith.
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just a song, is that all right? I want to talk about God's love for us and how his love is unconditional. And how his love is unconditional and it brings favor. Hallelujah. Anybody glad for God's love? This is what you're gonna say. Listen, we feel it, faith. We feel.

0: to him.
1: Yes,
0: that he has an eye.
1: That's right.
0: To see.
1: Yes,
0: that God can feel our cries.
1: Yes.
0: Feel our infirmities.
1: Yes.
0: Who is he?
2: What did he do?
3: No Lord.
2: He consecrated himself.
3: Yes.
2: He humbled himself.
3: Yes.
2: He laid aside his divinity.
3: Yes.
2: His divine father. And caught Mary's 9-month train.
3: Yes.
2: And got off at Bethlehem.
3: Yes.
2: And there was no room for him.
3: Yes.
2: In the in this modern age, we need to know.
1: Yes.
2: For ourselves.
1: Yes.
2: Who God is.
1: Yes.
2: You see, we cannot speculate.
1: Yes.

serve a God who is able to do exceeding abundantly above all we can ask or think. So here's a little song I want you to help me sing. It's really simple. It says, God can do anything. It goes like this. It says,

0: Babby Mason talks about All in Favor.
1: One of my greatest memories growing up as a preacher's kid was hearing my father, the late great Reverend George W. Wade, and the founding pastor of the Lilly Missionary Baptist Church there in Jackson, Michigan. Some of my favorite memories are of him preaching fiery, soul-stirring sermons. And then after he would preach, he would, as most Baptist pastors of his generation, would open the doors of the church. And that process would invite those that wanted to make a profession of faith to come forward and make that statement of their faith by joining the church and giving their hearts to the Lord. As my father opened the doors of the church, prospective members could come under one of three conditions. They could come as a candidate for baptism, by Christian experience, or by transfer of letter. And then after they made that statement as to how they wanted to come and make that profession of faith, my father would moderate the procedure to vote them into the church. They actually voted the members in. And that process always intrigued me. One of the deacons would make a motion, and another deacon would second the motion. And then my father, moderating the procedure, would ask for a question. If there were no questions, then they would vote by saying aye. And if there were no opposes, then the motion would be so carried. Well, as I got older and began to write songs, that inspired me to write the song All in Favor. And whether it was my version of All in Favor or Lionel Harris's version of All in Favor, his recording the song was actually one of the first songs that I got cut as a new songwriter in the late 80s and early 90s. Either one of those versions prompts us to make a great commotion of the Great Commission and to be excited about telling others about Jesus Christ.

Keep on loving each other as brothers. Do not forget to entertain strangers, for by doing so, some people have entertained angels without knowing it. Hebrews chapter 13, verses 1 and 2.

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1: And one morning while I was reading John 17, the high priestly prayer of Jesus, it's a beautiful prayer that Jesus prays for his disciples. Verse 20 reveals that not only was he praying for them, but he was also praying for those who would believe the message of the disciples, which means as Jesus was facing the cross, I was on his mind and you were on his heart. And those that are listening were on the mind and the heart of Jesus. As Jesus continued to pray, he says to the Father, I am in them and you are in me. May they be completely one. Then the world will know that you sent me and that you love them just as much as you love me. You mean you love me as much as you love your beautiful, perfect, spotless, holy son? When that began to sink into my heart, it literally began to change my love walk with Jesus.
0: For more encouragement, go to speakhope.org. That's speakhope.org.

0: No matter how difficult the circumstances may be, God enables the obedience He requires. With a reminder for believers, here's A Moment with Charles Stanley.
1: When you look at the beginning of Israel's captivity in Babylon, Daniel had some choices to make. In Daniel chapter 1, King Nebuchadnezzar wanted to employ Israel's best men and teach them about his culture. And of course, that created a problem with these Hebrew children. Because you see, life is really filled with choices, and Daniel had to make a very, very critical choice early in his life in captivity. And all through the Scripture, you see this principle. When God's servants, or when people in the Scriptures, obeyed God, they were blessed. When they disobeyed God, they suffered the consequences. Daniel in Babylon, this pagan culture, with all the pressure upon him, he chose to obey the living God. That is the God that he'd been taught while he was a child. Then now in a whole different culture, what is he doing? He's remembering his upbringing. He's remembering the principles of the Word of God. And now when he is required to disobey his convictions, he chooses not to do so. He chooses to be obedient to what he knows is right. You and I have the privilege to be an awesome influence and testimony upon people around us who likewise are doing whatever the world says do. It's the fact that we do it differently. It's the fact that you and I obey God and leave all the consequences to Him. What's the result? We get blessed, others get blessed, and God is honored because of our faithfulness and our obedience to Him.
0: Faithfulness to God should and can be every believer's lifestyle. Learn more about the Christian life at intouch.org.
2: Hi, this is Babbie Mason with Encouraging Words. You know, I love the story of Daniel in the lion's den. Daniel had the keen ability to conduct himself in governmental matters. A great man in the eyes of God, Daniel was exalted before men. King Darius was so impressed with Daniel's integrity and dedication to service that he appointed Daniel as one of his three administrators and planned to put Daniel over the affairs of the entire kingdom of Babylon. The administrators and other officials were so jealous of Daniel's promotion that they tried their best to dig up dirt concerning Daniel's character. The Bible says in Daniel chapter 6, verses 4 and 5, as hard as they tried, they could find no corruption in him. Daniel was a lion-hearted man who possessed a courageous heart and a made-up mind. He would rather disobey the king's law than dishonor his God. Daniel wouldn't bend his convictions or bow his knee. He was thrown into the den where he spent an entire night with lions. Miraculously, the next day, Daniel came out of the lion's den the same way he went in, without so much as a scratch on him. So what's the message for today? The virtues of honor, character, and courage are not just for Old Testament prophets. God is looking all over the earth to find someone whose heart is upright before Him. God is looking for you. This is Babbie Mason with Encouraging Words. Reach out to me soon at babbie.com.
3: I'm Miriam Neff with New Beginnings. Tired today? Some of us try to keep our fatigue a secret. We attack the day with gusto when our body may be dragging. Can you relate? I tell God I'm tired even when no one else knows. He gently comforted me this morning with Psalm 103:14. For He knows how we were made. He remembers that we are but dust. We're not made from never-die batteries or bionics. We're what I call humanoids. When this body wears out, we don't get a replacement. We can replace many parts, but not all. My Creator gently reminds me that we humans need a day of rest, one in every seven, and that my body is the residence of the Holy Spirit, a good reason to take care of it. Good reminder, my friend.
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2: Here's another promise from God's Word, found in 2 Corinthians chapter 1, verses 3 and 4. Praise be to the God and Father of our Lord Jesus Christ, the Father of compassion and the God of all comfort, who comforts us in all our troubles, so that we can comfort those in any trouble with the comfort we ourselves receive from God. 2 Corinthians chapter 1, verses 3 and 4.

been to that place at the edge of the ledge. But I'm here to tell you, he can talk you down. Even when you think you've lost it all, at the end of your rope, and fear is closing in, I know he can talk you down from that.

Have you ever looked at your situation and thought things were hopeless? Or have you ever wondered if your hopelessness was caused by your inadequacy? God wants you to know that no matter what things look like, as long as there is life and breath, there is always hope. You are never, ever without hope because you are never, ever without Christ. In Matthew 28 and 20, Jesus said, "Lo, I'm with you always, even until the end of the age." So Jesus is always with you. He is always in you, and he is always working on your behalf. God has a plan for you, and it's a good plan. Don't let anyone tell you that you're inadequate, and don't let anyone try to convince you that you're hopeless. You have a future and a hope all because of Jesus. So don't let anybody tell you differently. You see, hope is not wishing on a star or the luck of the draw. Hope is the expectation of good things to come. Hope is a person, and that person is Jesus. He is the one who has called you and equipped you to carry out his will and his purpose in your life. Your gifts and callings are under full warranty. Did you know that? They can never be canceled, reverted, or taken back. The Bible says in Romans chapter 11, verse 29, "For the gifts and the call of God are irrevocable." What that means is your mistakes, your mess-ups, your dead ends, and your detours can never change, shortchange, or cancel your gifts and the call that is on your life. So when you sin, keep a short account with God. He is the God of second chances. As a matter of fact, he is the God of as many chances as you need to get it right. Now, whenever a man wants to do good, the Bible says evil will always be present. So consider it a compliment. If you're trying to do something for God, if you're trying to live a life that's pleasing to him, expect some opposition. The enemy of your soul will try to distract you, discourage you, deter you, and defeat you. He'll convince you that God can't use you because of your past or your weaknesses. Identity theft is nothing new to your adversary. He's been trying to steal man's identity since the beginning of time. He's on a mission to keep you from reaching your full potential, and maybe at times you've thought less of yourself. Maybe you think that God can't use you because you're a high school dropout. You might think you're too old, or that you're past your prime, or that you're damaged goods because you're a former addict, or that you don't measure up, or that you don't have what it takes. You might think God can't use you because you've got issues. Well, God has always used people with issues. Most of the people God used in the Bible had issues. So those of us with issues, we're in good company. Check out some of the people in the Bible God used in spite of their weaknesses. Abraham and Sarah were old. David was a murderer. Jonah was disobedient. Moses stuttered. Noah got drunk. Naomi was a widow. Rahab was a prostitute. Jeremiah was suicidal. Mary was a teenage mother. Joseph was a stepfather. Matthew was known to dip into the treasury. Thomas was a doubter. Peter was a deceiver. And Lazarus, well, Lazarus was dead. So what's your excuse? God used them anyway, and he'll continue to use you anyway in spite of your weaknesses. Actually, he'll use you because of your weaknesses. That way, you, God, and everyone else will know that when the miracle happens, it was God who did it, and God deserves the credit. There was a time in my own life when I was a bit confused about my own identity and who I thought I was. I've never been what you call a traditional gospel singer. I've never been one of those singers who could shout at the top of my lungs and do all of those vocal licks and runs. So when I started recording music, I didn't sing, and I still don't sing the kind of music that others might define as typical black gospel music. I write and sing ballads like "With All My Heart," "Each One Reach One," "When You Can't Trace His Hand, Trust His Heart," "To the Cross," and "All Rise." I write and sing what I believe God has given me to write and sing. In the early days, some people were actually surprised when they came to my concerts and learned that I was black. That kind of messed with my head. I used to think that I was too white for black people and too black for white people, and that made me feel kind of, well, gray. Like I didn't fit in.
For many years, I felt inadequate about my music and my voice. But over the years, as I began to do more concerts, I saw something beautiful beginning to emerge. A beautiful cross-section of races, cultures, and denominations were coming together in worship in my concerts. As I look back on it now, I can see that God used and is still using this ministry to serve as a bridge to bring the body of Christ together, not a category to keep people apart. I saw that God had a plan for me and that I fit into His plan just perfectly. So if you're struggling with an identity crisis that causes you to wonder who you are or where you fit in, listen to the voice of God reminding you that you are well able. You can do all things through Christ who strengthens you. You're an overcomer. You're not going under. You're going over. Let God's word assure you that you're equipped for the task. I call Philippians 4:13 the 10-finger prayer. Count the words off with me. I can do all things through Christ who strengthens me. So remember today as we pray that because of Jesus, there is hope for you. You're enough because Jesus is enough. You're established, enabled, and empowered. Let's pray together now. Dear Father, thank you that because of Jesus, we are more than conquerors. In you, there is no such thing as a hopeless case. We recognize that your strength is made perfect in our weakness. So we exchange our issues for your confidence and our inadequacy for your sufficiency. So use us, Lord, for our good and for your glory. And it's in the sweet name of Jesus we pray. Amen.

Many times in life, we focus on all that we don't have, and it makes us worry. But today, I want to remind you of the one that you do have, and let you know that he's still able.

0: changed my perspective, and so
1: now

0: And remember that
1: God is able.
0: He's able.
1: Able.
0: He hasn't changed.
1: He's still able.
0: Seems like problems are waiting in line just for you.
1: God is able.
0: He's able.
1: Able.
0: You say, I've never faced anything like this before.

Consider it pure joy, my brothers, whenever you face trials of many kinds, because you know that the testing of your faith develops perseverance. James chapter 1, verse 2.

0: Babby Mason talks about a place called Hope.
1: I remember hearing President Bill Clinton give his acceptance speech at the Democratic Convention in 1992. And during his speech, he mentioned the fact that he is from Hope, Arkansas. And he closed his speech with the words, "I still believe in a place called Hope." Well, the moment I heard those words, the songwriter in me stood to attention and I said immediately, "Those are words to a song." And in fact, I would go on and write the song called A Place Called Hope, inspired by President Bill Clinton's acceptance speech. And I heard that Michael English was recording, and I thought this would be a great song for Michael English. So I, in fact, did a demo, and I sent it to Michael English at his record company, and he liked it and recorded it. I was pleasantly surprised when I heard the cut that they had used a portion of my demo in the introduction to Michael's song. It was just a cool way of marrying my demo with his recording. But I want you to know today, my friend, that as long as you have a pulse, you have a purpose. Jeremiah 29:11 says this, "For I know the plans I have for you, declares the Lord. They are plans to prosper you and not to harm you, plans to give you a future and a hope." So remember, your best days are not behind you, but your best and brightest days are still out there in front of you. And as long as you have a future, you have a hope, because Jesus Christ is hope personified. So look to him, the author and finisher of your faith. And as long as you look to him, you will have a future filled with hope.

Ephesians 3, 20 and 21. Now to him who is able to do exceedingly and abundantly above all that we can ask or think, according to the power that works in us. To him be the glory in the church by Christ Jesus, to all generations, forever and ever.

Hi, this is Babbie Mason with Encouraging Words. I'd like to tell you a story today. One young wife and mother found herself overwhelmed with responsibilities of raising her children and taking care of her husband who was ill. Fear began to fill her heart as she noticed the bills piling up. Her husband didn't seem to get better, and the needs of her children began to increase. Well, one day she realized she had a choice. She could be paralyzed by fear concerning her family's great need, or she could put her trust in God and ask Him to help her. And that is exactly what she did. She began using her God-given authority to pray for her husband's healing. She learned to manage her family's budget. She stopped letting fear control her life. She decided to put an end to all the pity parties. And you know what? Things began to turn around in her life. She learned the power behind the great promise from Proverbs 16:10. The name of the Lord is a strong tower. The righteous run in and they are safe. Fear is a spirit that will keep you paralyzed. This crippling spirit is not from God. He has given you weapons to fight back. You can use prayer, praise, and thanksgiving. This is Babbie Mason with Encouraging Words. Reach out to me today at babbie.com.

0: Are you full of good intentions but never making any headway? Henry Ford said, "You can't build a reputation on what you're going to do." Hi, I'm Chuck Bentley, and this is My Money Life from Crown. Our careers are highly dependent on the reputations we build, and those are established by our priorities. For a Christian, those priorities must be established outside of what the world calls success. Now, Christ warned that a man could gain the entire world but forfeit his soul in the process. A Christian in the workplace needs to live by what the Westminster Shorter Catechism teaches. The chief end of man is to glorify God and to enjoy Him forever. Choosing to live with that goal and that purpose, a man will build a reputation on truth. 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Christian employees and employers have the privilege of building their careers on God's Word and being lights to their unsaved counterparts. Now, there's a cost to living for Christ. 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

Ephesians 3:20 and 21. Now to him who is able to do exceedingly and abundantly above all that we can ask or think, according to the power that works in us. To him be the glory in the church by Christ Jesus, to all generations, forever and ever. Amen.

That is such a powerful song. That's why I love to write songs that celebrate the truth of God's word. You know, whether you speak the truth or read the truth or sing the truth, the Bible says you shall know the truth and the truth shall make you free. 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

Hi, I'm Babby Mason with Encouraging Words. I recently wrote a book called Each One, Reach One, Everyday Ways You Can Shine God's Light. I use Matthew chapter 5, verse 16 as our scriptural theme. It says, "Let your light so shine before men that they may see your good works and glorify your Father in heaven." I make a big deal of the fact that sharing the gospel is not a passive endeavor. The first word of Matthew chapter 5, verse 16 is the action word let. It means to permit, to allow, to yield. And the very first word of the Great Commission in Matthew chapter 28, verses 19 and 20 is the word go. It means to step out, to proceed, to move forward. In either case,

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1: Ephesians chapter 2, verses 8 through 10. You have been saved by grace through believing. You did not save yourselves. It was a gift from God. It was not a result of your own efforts, so you cannot brag about it.

We can't live with foreign objects buried in our bodies or our souls. This is Max Licata. What would an x-ray of your interior reveal? Remorse over a poor choice? Shame about the marriage that didn't work? The temptation you couldn't resist? Guilt lies hidden beneath the surface, festering, irritating, sometimes so deeply embedded you don't even know the cause of your pain. You can be touchy, you know. Understandable, since you have a shank of shame lodged in your soul. Would you like an extraction? Here's what you do. Confess. Ask God to help you. Psalm 139, 23 and 24 is a model prayer. Search me, O God, and know my heart. Try me. Know my anxiety. See if there's any wicked way in me. Lead me in the way everlasting. Confession. You see, confessors find a freedom that deniers do not. If we confess our sins, He will forgive our sins. He will cleanse us. Not might, could, would, or should. He will.

0: I'm Miriam Neff with New Beginnings. Be careful what you wish for. Influence is a popular word today, desired by many, possessed by folks who use it wisely and those who do not. Our culture bestows it on persons of wealth, beauty, athleticism, and gifted orators. Some are wise and godly. All are subject to the temptation of believing that position of influence is of their own creation and doing. Not so. God gives breath and weaves each person uniquely in their mother's womb. All are subject to pride and greed. Our culture pushes that. Have you been given a position of influence? Bow before God and give thanks. Plead for His direction, grace, and mercy. Surround yourself with godly accountability partners, servant-hearted. God-honoring influencers are sorely needed today.
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Hi there, I'm Giovanna, Lady J. Ellison, with a promise from God's Word just for you. Philippians chapter 1, verse 6, being confident of this very thing, that he who has begun a good work in you will perform it until the day of Jesus Christ.

Hello, my name is Wanda Obermeyer with the promise from God's word found in Proverbs chapter 3 verses 5 and 6. Trust in the Lord with all your heart and lean not on your own understanding. In all your ways acknowledge him and he will make your path straight.

0: Hi, this is Babbie Mason with Encouraging Words. You know, if your life is like the average person, you keep a daily schedule. You have places to go, things to do, and people to see. Inevitably, though, an interruption will occur, causing you to change your plans. Interruptions can come in the form of a ringing telephone or beeping microwave oven. Interruptions can force you to put life on hold while you rebound after the death of a loved one. An interruption can come as a delightful diversion from a routine schedule, such as a surprise delivery of flowers to your front door. Matthew chapter 9 is a great indication of how often Jesus responded to interruptions during the course of his day. They happened so frequently that the average person could become frustrated from the demand. But it seems to be the norm for Jesus. He never seemed to have a problem with interruptions. Like so many of us, Jesus was a busy person with many demands on his life, yet he never seemed to be flustered, bothered, or out of sorts due to these constant demands. You know, you can look at interruptions as obstacles, or you can see them as opportunities to be caught off guard by God's great big surprises. This is Babbie Mason with Encouraging Words. Reach out to me soon at babbie.com.
1: 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I'm Pastor Terrence Levice Turner, a sage for this age, from God's heart to yours, the voice of wisdom for contemporary times. 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
1: All right, we're going home. Everybody on their feet.

After this I looked, and there before me was a great multitude that no one could count, from every nation, tribe, people, and language, standing before the throne and in front of the Lamb. They were wearing white robes and were holding palm branches in their hands, and they cried out in a loud voice, "Salvation belongs to our God who sits on the throne and to the Lamb." All the angels were standing around the throne and around the elders and the four living creatures. They fell down on their faces before the throne and worshiped God, saying, "Amen, praise and glory and wisdom and thanks and honor and power and strength be to our God forever and ever. Amen." The Book of the Revelation, chapter 7, verses 9 through 12.

0: Abby Mason talks about the house that love built.
1: As a songwriter, I find that just about anything can inspire a song. So it would be around the time that the Atlanta Braves were really hot during the 90s, around the time when they won the World Series in 1995. And I happened to have been recording a record at the time. And my songwriter friend and producer, Cheryl Rogers, and I decided that at the end of a long day of recording, we would take in a Braves baseball game. And I've always been an avid baseball fan. I grew up a Tiger fan, and my husband was a Little League baseball coach, and my kids played Little League ball. So baseball has been a major pastime in my world. So I was really happy to make it to a Braves baseball game that day. We had great seats right on the first baseline, and right across the field up on the big Jumbotron flashed an advertisement for, I think it was Habitat for Humanity, which is an organization that builds houses for low-income type families. And there was a slogan that popped up along with it, and the slogan said, "The House That Love Built." And immediately we saw that, hey, this is a great idea for a song. And we would go back later on and write that song together, Cheryl Rogers and I. So this song really is a convergence of many of the things that I love. Baseball, songwriting with a friend, and it just so happened that the choir that you'll hear on the song, they happen to be students from Lee University, where I've been an adjunct professor for more than 2.5 decades. But even more than all of that, it's the message that is so powerful. Because you see, across the ages, men have built beautiful edifices and houses of worship. But buildings can be destroyed. Cathedrals can be taken down by a storm or by fire or even at the hands of men. But the church, however, can never be destroyed. For you see, Jesus is the head of the church, and he says in Matthew chapter 16, verse 18, "Upon this rock I will build my church, and the gates of hell shall not prevail against it." Those of us who believe on him, we are the body of Christ. You see, the church can never be destroyed. The house that love built will live on forever.

0: Be patient then, brothers, until the Lord's coming. See how the farmer waits for the land to yield its valuable crop, and how patient he is for the autumn and spring rains. You too, be patient and stand firm, because the Lord's coming is near. James chapter 5, verses 7 and 8.
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Hello, everyone, and welcome to Babby's House on the Radio. I am your host, Babby Mason, and I am so blessed and honored that you take time out of your busy day to join me today. You know what I love about doing this show? First of all, I get to do it for the glory and the honor of the Lord and to make Him look good, and that's what we live for, giving God glory. I say making Him look good because I want to make Him look appealing to others. So they desire maybe something that they see in me or in the work that I've done, and they say, I like that. Where does that come from? And they see His light shining in me. And so my light shining in me will make Him look good and make Him look good in all of His glory. And that is what Babby's House on the Radio is all about. And here on Babby's House on the Radio, we enjoy speaking with music artists and authors literally from all walks of life, from all around the world. They bring their experiences from different genres or different stories, and that is what makes this show hopefully very interesting. But we also enjoy speaking with artists and authors whose names and careers that you might be familiar with and that you may have known and even loved for a while. And that's the kind of artist we have with us today. You know, here on Babby's House on the Radio, you just never know whose story you might hear. And that is why I am super excited about today's guest. She is a dynamic artist, singer, songwriter. She is a Dove Award-winning recording artist and

0: She is also the sister of none other than Vanessa Bell Armstrong. She is a global artist, having performed literally all over the world with artists such as Michael Jackson, Whitney Houston, Luther Vandross, and others. So let me welcome to Babby's House on the Radio none other than Margaret Bell. Margaret Bell, thank you for joining me here today on the show.
1: Oh, thank you so much for having me, Babby. It's my pleasure.
0: The pleasure is absolutely mine. I want to jump into the interview. You know, Margaret, I know you grew up in the church. Your father was a pastor, and I love the fact that we have so much in common, because maybe there is a similar experience that we can share. But you grew up in the church. Your father was a pastor in the Church of God in Christ. And Vanessa Bell Armstrong is your sister. And sometimes, at least in my experience, sometimes pastor fathers will push their children or shape their children in the way that they feel they should go, you know, depending on the need or the gifts that they see developing or the need that the church might have. In my particular case, it was the church needed the piano player, and I was taking piano lessons, and our piano player moved one day, and Daddy said, okay, Bab, today you're going to play. And I was 9 years of age, you know, and leaped into the deep end of the pool and played for my daddy's church for almost 20 years. So in a way, you know, my dad saw this possibility because he had a need. Is that a similar experience in your story, or did you just naturally gravitate to a specific place that looked like music? Tell me about that.
1: You know what? No, actually, we do have a similar story, because I was 5 years old when my dad began to pastor the Church of God in Christ, Mount Everett Church of God in Christ in Detroit, Michigan. And my sister Vanessa is so funny. She was over the choir, if we had one. So she was in charge of the singing. My older sister, Charlene, she had taken piano lessons as yourself. And so actually she was a concert pianist. She began to play the organ. And at that time, we might have had maybe about, just starting out, of course, we may have had about maybe 10 members. You know, it was a little storefront church in the beginning. And I was part of the congregation with my mother. And so it went from that to, and I can remember, at the age of 5, I remember them putting me up on a chair and so that I could reach the microphone, and I sang my first little solo. So basically, Debbie, we were the church, me, my mom, Charlene, and Vanessa. We did everything. We did it all.
0: I know that's right. You did it all because there was the need. But, you know, back in the day, or even now probably in most parents' life, you know, out of that need, you just jumped in there and you did it because mama and daddy wanted you to do it and they believed in you. And so even as a child, you learned to walk by faith.
1: Absolutely.
0: Yeah. So as you were growing up, though, there, of course, your father helped to and your church helped to shape that. But when did you begin to walk into your musicianship, and how did you know, all right, this is the path that I think I want to pursue? When did you begin to understand that?
1: Well, you know, being a part of the choir and having been one of the leads of the choir, every time there was a song that came around that was a soprano, I had a really, really high voice. And so I got all of the soprano leads. Any song that was high, Margaret's going to lead it. So I got used to singing and performing, per se, for an audience at a very young age. So that went on to, by the time I got to high school, I went through my entire high school. I think when I became a senior, I decided, and I was in the choir in high school, but I decided, you know what, I'm going to try out for the talent show. And I got in that talent show, and it was so funny because I was going to sing one of Phyllis Hyman's songs. I know you remember her, Babby. I think it was Bet You By Golly Wow.
0: And I mean, of course, we love Phyllis Hyman.
1: I was just practicing this song, and all of a sudden, God spoke to me at a young age, really. He spoke to me, and he told me, he says, I don't want you to sing that song. I want you to sing something else. And I guess it was a gospel song. It was a gospel song, and I won the talent show. And so I thought, I thought, okay, well, God, you changed the song. You know, I sang this song. They accepted the song. Okay, all right, maybe this is something that I need to do. And then at that time, my sister Vanessa,

0: Belle Armstrong had started recording. I think back then she had done her first record. She did the Peace Be Still, and we were in the studio. So she used us as the background. So we were recording. I started recording at the age of 16, 17. I liked it a lot. And I thought, you know what? I think this is where I want to go. Because the funny thing is this, now really, if we're just going to get into it, I applied for Wayne State University, and I got accepted at that university in the School of Mortuary Science.
1: Is that right? Really?
0: Yes. I was going to be a mortician, I thought. I had went and we had viewed the school and we toured it and we, you know, I mean, it sounds kind of gruesome, but it was something that I was into at that time. I really was. And, you know, they had the...
1: I don't feel that's gruesome at all. I just think that is marvelous. That
0: okay,
1: because, listen,
0: okay.
1: God's got people everywhere. We have to assume it, all those gifts and talents, you know. I just think that's just remarkable.
0: Oh, yeah. And, you know, and I knew I had the stomach for it because everybody else in the class was getting sick. And I was just in awe. I was like, oh, my God, look at this. Oh, an autopsy here. Oh, what is this? And I was really into it. So I thought at one moment that that was my calling. I'm like, okay, God, where you're calling me into this field, and this is what I'm going to do because I'm interested in it. It, you know, it lights my fire. And the next thing I know, I got a call, actually, from Oral Roberts University. And they were offering me a scholarship to come and be on the live telecast, the Richard Roberts Show.
1: So they actually called you.
0: You know what? They did. They did. By way of B.B. Winans. Because B.B. Winans and I, we grew up as friends. We've been really good friends ever since we were children. And at that time, he and Cece had already left for the show that they were on with Tammy Faye Baker.
1: And, right, exactly. PTL
0: you know,
1: Club.
0: Remember, yeah, the PTL. And I remember B.B. calling me first and saying, listen, they need a female. And actually, they're looking for an African-American female to fill a slot for the Richard Roberts Show. And he said, I gave them your name, and they're going to be giving you a call. And so sure enough, they did.
1: So that's how you became one of the ORU singers. And you,
0: yes.
1: So you actually got a music scholarship to go there to ORU, and you became one of the singers. And we, listen, we saw you. Saw the ORU singers on a daily basis because the show, you know, back in the day when the PTL Club, the 700 Club, Oral Roberts program, you know, those songs were huge back in the day. And we would you know, I would see the ORU singers and I would see BB and CeCe on the PTL Club. And so it was a mark. It was one of those things that a little girl from Detroit could say, oh, I want to do that. You know,
0: absolutely.
1: So you inspired so many people, you know, you did. You're an inspiration for so many singers, and you know, like me and like yourself, who wanted to land in those places. But let me ask you about this, because coming from Detroit and having your own experience as a pastor's daughter and your church and then going to Tulsa, which was a long way from home, you know, to a campus, to television, meeting people who were not necessarily like you or sing this kind of music that you were familiar with or having the same kind of background, you know, was there a challenge, you know, navigating any of that, or was it just sweatless to you?
0: Oh, my goodness. No, it was a challenge. Bobby, I went through it. But I was determined to stick it out. I never will forget. I would, in between my classes, they had telephones. That's back in the day. I'm dating myself. Back in the day, they had telephone booths. And they had them spread out on this wide campus. And I never will forget, I would go to that telephone booth and I would call my mother. And at first it would start out with a conversation. You know, I'd be like, Mom, you know, and I'd talk. The next thing you know, I'm crying. It got so bad, and I was so homesick because there was not many that looked like me that went to Oral Roberts University at that time. So everything was just so different. That was the first time I had been away from a home. You know, I'm coming from a close-knit family. And so I would call her, and she would pick up the phone, and I would just start to cry. She would sit there and hold that phone, Babby. And then after I finished, she would say, you can come home if you want to, darling. You don't have to be there. And I would never succumb to that. I would just tell her, I'll talk to you later, Mom. And I would hang up the phone. But I had spent the whole time just crying. She had just spent the time listening to me cry. And it was so funny. I had another challenge, too. that I had to deal with while I was there on campus. And that is me being an African-American, you know, I'm just going to keep it real. I was a little thicker than the other girls that were part of the singing group, you know. Now, mind you, I was saying I might have been about a size 7, you know, but we're talking about them being a size 0. So that made me, you know, that made me look like I was coming in a whole nother way. So they were always on me, honestly, about my weight. And I had to get used to that was something different for me, you know, because I'm thinking.
1: Even at a size 7.
0: At a size 7. Because I'm thinking all of the girls that I know back in Detroit, Michigan, or what have you, you know, we're all the same size. You know, we're all pretty much the same size. We're good. You know, we're young. We're good. But when I got here, I was, you know, I was different. And
1: it was a different world.
0: Absolutely.
1: Well, for those of you who are just tuning in and logging on to hear this great interview, I'm Babbie Mason. This is Babbie's House on the Radio. And I have the awesome privilege today of speaking with Margaret Bell, who has such a beautiful, diversified story coming from Motown, from Detroit, Michigan, the city where the great music is just in the water. And a musical family, a great pastor father, a sister, Vanessa Bell Armstrong, who has already blazed a trail of so many years. But Margaret, you are still singing. You recently released another single, and it's called Gotta Keep Moving. And I wanted to hear that single here in just a moment, but I want to get the story behind the song, because the lyrics say, gotta keep moving, keep my feet on the floor, find my tomorrows, and run towards that door. Is there a personal story here?
0: You know what? Indeed, Babbie, there is a personal story. I think that was written at a time when it was most difficult. I was going through a divorce. My marriage was falling apart. For those that don't know, I had married a professional football player from the NFL. And I pretty much hung up my microphone. I did. And I kind of threw myself into that whole world, into that, you know, being the wife that God has called and the mother. I started having children, and, you know, I was always there for him because his life was pretty busy. And so it was just enough to keep up with him and everything that entailed. So then when my marriage started to fall apart and my life started to change a bit, it was almost like my eyes became open a bit. Not that they were closed, you know, because God had called me for such a time as that to be that wife, to be that mother. But then when my life started to take a turn, I thought to myself, you know what? There's a future for me. There's more for me. I've got to get back to what God has originally called me to do. I've got to get back to my purpose in life, the purpose why I'm here, why I was born. And that was to sing and minister, to have an outreach, to reach the people. And so the words just started to, God just threw the words down from heaven. It started to come to me at that time. And I just grabbed my pen and I just started to write, you know, that, okay, you know, you've been living in pretty much la-la land, you know, the whole thing, private jets and, you know, everything, football games and Super Bowls and everything. But, you know, but God has need of you. And so, and not that it had to come by way of a divorce. I'm not saying that. I'm not advocating divorce at all. But I'm just saying God tapped me and just said, I have need of you. You know, I need you to get back at what I've called you to do. So you got to get your feet back on the floor, you know, and you got to find your tomorrows. I'm going to show you. I'm going to show you the door. I'm going to open it, and I want you to run through it. And I've been running ever since.
1: Well, what a story and what a song. Let's take a moment now to listen to Margaret Bell and her latest single called Gotta Keep Moving, and then we'll be right back after that with more here on Babbie's House on the Radio.

0: Margaret Bell, thank you for being my very special guest today, and thank you for blazing a trail in some unknown territory for us in the 80s. You continue to blaze a trail because you send out the message that you're not going to quit, that you're going to keep putting one foot in front of the other. You're going to look for the door that God has opened. And, you know, that takes a lot of faith. And what I love about you is that you're saying, listen, I'm not going to quit. I'm going to evolve. I'm going to take the path that God has given me, because God's path is always the best path. The Bible says in Ephesians 3:20, now unto him who is able to do exceedingly abundantly above all we could ask or think, and I can see him doing that in your life. So tell us, what are you doing these days?
1: Well, Bevy, I've opened up my vocal studio. It's Margaret Bell Vocal Studio, and I am teaching voice. Right now, because of the pandemic, I'm teaching virtual. But before that, it was actually one-on-one. And after the pandemic, that things go back to normal real quick, I'll open up my studio again for one-on-one. But right now, I mean, it's been a blessing. It has been a blessing. Because as you know, we're not really going out and singing and performing and gigging or what have you. And actually, I was getting ready to get a secular job. I'm thinking, okay, Margaret, well, here we go. We're going to roll our sleeves up and we're going to do something to maintain, you know, while the country or the world goes through what we're going through. And God spoke to me so gently and so sweetly and said, I've given you everything that you need to be able to maintain through this time. Use it.
0: Yes. The answer is in your hand.
1: That's right. And he dropped that in my spirit. And you know what, baby, I love him because that's what he does. You know, and we didn't even get a chance to talk about my whole time in Marrakesh, Morocco, because, you know, I had moved there right after my divorce, and that's when I started to sing jazz. And that's a whole story in itself, and I know we don't have time for it, but just with the experiences that I gained and that I learned from living abroad, singing jazz, I was there singing for the king. You know, all of that just kind of brought me full circle back around to where I am now, you know, to where I am now. And I could hear the Spirit of the Lord just saying, you know, I've given you everything. I'm yet placing different gifts and callings and talents in you. I need you to draw from the pool. I need you to draw from what I've deposited in you.
0: This is what I love about your story is that, and I said in the beginning of our interview, is that you cannot be put in a box. None of us can be put in a box because God is bigger than that. God is bigger than the box. Sometimes we even put God in the box, but God is bigger than that. That's why I love Ephesians 3:20. And I did want to ask you this question, and so thank you for reminding me about, you know, the fact that your career has taken you all over the world onto different stages, on the Broadway stage, on the jazz tour to other countries. And I can see how God has used you. You know, sometimes people will say, well, you're saved. You come from the Church of God in Christ, so you can't sing jazz music. You can't sing jazz music because saved people don't do that. But see, God has people everywhere. How can we reach people in that who love that genre if we don't go there? And so you've toured in that genre, but you're still able to shine your light for the Lord, because people would approach you and ask you certain questions about your life and your career. Can you just maybe share a little bit about that?
1: You know what? That's so true. I mean, I had an incident that happened to me in Marrakesh, Morocco, which is actually, as we know, it's a Muslim nation. And so here I am singing at the King's Palace, and it was a little boutique hotel, so to speak, and the who's who would come in or what have you. And I never will forget, here I am singing jazz. And that's a story in itself, because I had never sang jazz before, but that's for another interview, because that's going to take a minute. But I'm here, and I'm singing, and they started requesting songs like, Oh Happy Day. And I told them, I said, okay, and this was pretty much the workers there. And they said, Margaret, would you please sing Oh Happy Day? And I said to them, I said, well, now, you know, this I do sing about Jesus. This song is about Jesus. And they were like, yes, yes, yes, we know. Please, just sing it. Baby, I was over there in this Muslim nation singing Oh Happy Day. I was singing His Eyes on the Sparrow. It was just amazing. It got to a place where basically they would tell me, Margaret, There is something about you. Wherever you go, there's a bright light that shines around your head. And Bobby, that thing went so deep, because what that said to me was good. I said, God, you have me in this Muslim nation. It's something that I'm, you know, I'm not aware of. I'm not familiar with it or what have you. And your light is yet shining through me. So in other words, the people were seeing you. And I told them, I said, that's Jesus. I told them, I said, that's not me to see. I said, that's Jesus that you see. And so, and I'm telling you, I was so humbled, because basically that's what it's supposed to be about. Isn't that what it's supposed to be about? It's supposed to be not.
0: That is what it's supposed to be about.
1: It's see Jesus in me, see Jesus through
0: me. That's right.
1: And so that.
0: This is why I love Matthew chapter 5, verse 14, that says, let your light so shine. You know, we've seen that old song in the Sunday school, ain't going to make it shine, just going to let it shine. And you didn't have to make that happen. It just happened, and you just walked into it, and it just happened so organically and so beautifully because that's what you do. That is who you are. The light of Christ is what you emit, because that's who lives on the inside of you. So you didn't have to make that light shine. You just let it shine. You just did.
1: Amen.
0: You just did what came naturally because you love the Lord, and people were able to see. So obviously, his light shining so beautifully in you. Well, I want you to tell us how we can find you, how we can connect with you, and find your music. Can you let us know more about that?
1: You know, you can find my music actually on iTunes. You can definitely find it on iTunes. That's about it, Bebby. I think that's the only place that it's located right
0: and
1: now.
0: And how can we connect with you on social media or,
1: absolutely.
0: You know,
1: on Instagram, my handle, as they say, like the young people, my handle is Margaret B. Sings. You can find me there on Instagram. On Facebook, it's just Margaret Bell.
0: Very good. Well, I am so blessed that you've taken time out of your busy day, Margaret, to just sit down and chat with us and let us know what you've been up to these past few years and share a little bit of your story. And we just wish and pray for the best that God has to offer you. We know that your future is bright. There is no expiration date on God's plan for our lives. So it doesn't matter where you are, where you've been, how old you are, or how young you are, listener. God has a plan and a purpose for your life until you breathe your last, and then you get to graduate to heaven with honors. So you never lose when you walk with Jesus. So, Margaret, once again, thank you for being my guest, all right?
1: Thank you so much for having me, Babby.
0: Absolutely. And to you, dear listener, thank you for joining us here on Babby's House on the Radio. 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And there you will find all of my books and music and all kinds of resources to avail yourself to. 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And spread the word, share the links and stories, and we'd love to hear from you. You can reach out to us in all of those. You can go to the website and just click on the social media links that are right here on the website. Well, the Lord bless you all. Thank you again for joining us here on Babby's House. And until the next time we get together around this mic to talk about the good things that the Lord has done, may the Lord God bless you and yours real good. Bye-bye for now.

0: Come on, let's put our hands together and let's welcome to the Rock Church of Virginia Beach. Come on, put your hands together all the way from Long Island, New York. Let's hear it for Pastor Donnie McClurkin.
1: Somebody give Jesus praise here. Come on, give Jesus praise here.

Matthew chapter 5, verses 14 through 16. You are the light that gives light to the world. A city that is built on a hill cannot be hidden. And people don't hide a light under a bowl. They put it on a lampstand so the light shines for all the people who are in the house. In the same way, you should be a light for other people. Live so that they will see the good things you do and will praise your Father in heaven.

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0: This is Babbie Mason with Encouraging Words. Growing up in Michigan, the land of great lakes, rivers, and streams, my siblings and I learned to fish very early in life. I remember catching sunfish and perch using a cane pole. And as we got older, though, that's when I learned to cast a rod and reel. I got pretty good at it, too. I learned how to cast the fishing line in just the right spot to reel in the big one. Casting that rod and reel gives me a wonderful mental picture of what it means to cast all my cares upon the Lord. The word cast is a verb, meaning to throw, to pitch, or to roll over onto. The Bible tells us in 1 Peter 5:7 to cast all our cares upon the Lord, for He cares for us. I love the words of the old hymn, "What a Friend We Have in Jesus." One section of the song says, "Are you weak and heavy laden, cumbered with a load of care? Precious Savior, still our refuge, Thou will find us solace there." If you're burdened down today and your heart is filled with concern, roll all your cares upon the Lord. In exchange, you'll receive the rest your soul so desperately needs. This is Babbie Mason with Encouraging Words. Will you do me a favor? Visit Babbie.com for information concerning my books, Bible studies, and music. I hope to hear from you very soon.
1: Hi, this is Steve Emerson, and I love this verse from 2 Chronicles 16:9, where we read, "For the eyes of the Lord run to and fro throughout the whole earth to show Himself strong on behalf of those whose heart is loyal to Him." Is your heart loyal to Him today? God is looking for people who will turn their hearts to Him so that He can show Himself strong in their lives today.
2: Hey, can you relate to doing something that you feel like God wants you to do and running into tremendous opposition? I mean, it just seems like the bottom drops out and you're scratching your head and you can't figure it out. And it's like, why, God? Why is this so hard? I'm doing your will, and yet it seems like you don't want me to do it because there is such tremendous opposition. What do you do when your brook runs dry? That's what happened to Elijah in 1 Kings chapter 17.
3: When the Old Testament prophet Elijah waited on God's provision and obeyed His voice, he saw God work miracles through his dry brook period. Is this possible for us when our brook runs dry too? Absolutely. Thank you for listening to From His Heart today as we begin the second message from Pastor Jeff's dynamic series, Holy Boldness, Lessons from Elijah, the Prophet of Fire. 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Now, though, open your Bible to the book of 1 Kings chapter 17 as Pastor Jeff begins to explain God's plan for you when your brook runs dry.
2: William Carey was the missionary to India. He was born in 1761 in England. He became a Christian when he was in his later teens, and he had a desire in his heart to share Christ outside of the confines of England, and God led him to the land of India. He's famous for saying this. He's called the father of modern missions, but his famous saying was, "Expect great things from God and attempt great things for God." And that's how he lived. When he was getting ready to go to India, I mean, it was exciting. We are going to venture out and the gospel continuation of Acts, and we're going out and we're going to share Christ in India. Well, his wife didn't want to go. They had three boys, 4 years old to 8 years old, and she was pregnant. And he said, "Well, we need to go." She said, "I don't want to go," but he knew that they had to go. And back in those days, I mean, the wife didn't have a lot of say, so she reluctantly went. They were on the ship for 5 months. She got seasick most of the time. She's big and pregnant and had her baby on the ship. When they got to India, Carrie hadn't calculated how expensive it was going to be for him to live. And within 2 months, they ran out of money. They moved 5 times in 7 months. Carrie got malaria, and his little son Peter got dysentery, and he got it so bad that he died. 7 months into the journey, he's burying his youngest son, Peter, and the strain was too much for his wife, and the depression turned into full-blown mental illness, and she was never the same. She never got out of the mental breakdown, nervous breakdown she had. She ended up living the end of her life secluded in a room, restrained to a bed so she wouldn't hurt herself. You know, in the midst of all of this, William Carey, where he felt like God wanted him to be, burying his son, dealing with his wife and with no money, he said these words, "This is indeed the valley of the shadow of death to me." Hey, can you relate to doing something that you feel like God wants you to do and running into tremendous opposition? I mean, it just seems like the bottom drops out. It seems, as we're gonna study today, like your brook runs dry and you're scratching your head and you can't figure it out. And it's like, why, God? Why is this so hard? I'm doing your will, and yet it seems like you don't want me to do it because there is such tremendous opposition. When God called me into the ministry, one of the things that I knew I needed to do was go to seminary. I didn't want to go to seminary. I thought, man, when I got graduated from UT in 1984, I was singing that song, "School's Out for Summer, School's Out Forever." I thought I was done with school, and then God calls me in the ministry, and I talked to my pastor, and I said, "God's called me in the ministry," and he said, "A call to preach is a call to prepare. You need to go to seminary." I was like, don't want to do that. He said, "You need to." And so Debbie and I talked about it, we prayed about it, and God led us to go to North Carolina. So I resigned my job. God called me in July of 1995 into the ministry. I resigned from my job at the end of May, and we went in June to North Carolina, Wake Forest, North Carolina, to go to seminary. And man, I was all excited. Hey, gang, we're going, and we're following God, and we're like Abraham. We're just going out there, and we know we're stepping out of the boat, and God is gonna do great and mighty things. And I get to seminary, and there are no opportunities for me to preach, no opportunities to teach. You know, I had this vision that everything, the heavens were just gonna open and people were gonna be so excited to meet Jeff Shreve, and they're gonna want him to preach and pastor. Pretty soon I'd be pastoring a church of thousands and all that stuff. It was nothing. The only opportunities came to Debbie. People heard she could sing, they wanted her to sing. I was like, hey, we're here because of me, not because of her. And man, I just felt like the brook had dried up. God, what's the deal? God, how come you're not coming through? God, I don't understand. Hey, what do you do when your brook runs dry? That's what happened to Elijah in 1 Kings chapter 17. If you remember, Elijah is somewhat of a mountain man from a little place called Tishbe on the other side of the Jordan River, and he has a heart for God, and God calls him to confront wicked King Ahab and his wicked wife Jezebel, and they are turning Israel into a place of Baal worship. And Elijah, whose name means "the Lord is my God," he comes and confronts Ahab and says, "There's not gonna be any rain. I stand before the Lord who is God. There's not gonna be any rain on the land except by my word." And it didn't rain for 3.5 years. And God took Elijah after he confronted Ahab. You know, Ahab is worshiping Baal. Baal is the god of fertility. Baal is the god of rain. And God goes right after their false god and says, "I'm gonna show you who God is." And so after Elijah confronts Ahab, then the Lord tells him, "Go to the brook Kirith," which is on the other side of the Jordan River, which is not that far from Tishbe, where he was from. And he says, go there, hide yourself there, and I will command the ravens to provide for you. And it says in verse 6, "And the ravens brought him bread and meat in the morning and bread and meat in the evening, and he would drink from the brook." And it happened after a while that the brook dried up because there was no rain in the land. Well, I mean, part of that is like, well, okay, that's going to happen because there's no rain. And Elijah, that was what you told him. And so that's your prayer. But now that's hitting you and your brook dried up. Hey, what do you do when your brook dries up? When you're where God wants you to be, but there's no water? I want to give you a threefold action plan, because all of us, if we live long enough and walk with God long enough, we're going to find ourselves in a situation where the brook dries up. And then we ask ourselves, what do I do now? Threefold action plan for when your brook dries up. Part one, you remind yourself that God has not forgotten you. When the brook dries up, that's when the devil moves in. And the devil will whisper in your ear and say, you're following God. You're serving God. You're going where God wants you to go. Well, look at this. There is no water for you. The brook has dried up. Maybe you misunderstood God. Maybe you didn't really understand what he told you to do. Maybe you're in the wrong place, because how are you going to survive if there is no water? The devil moves in when the brook dries up. That's what happened to me in seminary. When my brook dried up, the devil moved in, and I was all the excitement of moving to North Carolina with no job, just stepping out on the word of God and taking my wife and my three girls there and trusting God. All that stuff, it started to fade. The vision began to fade because there wasn't anything going on. And I was just disillusioned. I was like, God, why'd you bring me here? I mean, I'm not doing anything. I had a better ministry in Houston when I was working and providing for my family. And now I just have part-time jobs, and we're living on, less than a third of the income that I had before. And no, there's no health insurance because there's no money for that. And God, why'd you bring me here? I remember calling my pastor from Houston. And I said to him, I'm really discouraged. And he said, well, tell me about it. So I told him, I said, there's just no opportunity here. I said, I don't know why I came here. He said, does any scripture come to mind? I said, the only one is Job 2:9, curse God and die. And I said, that's not a good one. It's not a good one. I was in that place where I thought God had forgotten about me. You ever been there? That's a lie from the devil. God doesn't forget you. That's why the very first thing you need to do when your brook dries up, you need to remind yourself, God hasn't forgotten me.
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2: Isaiah chapter 49, such a great passage where the scripture says this, but Zion said, the Lord has forsaken me and the Lord has forgotten me. Here's God's response to that. Can a woman forget her nursing child and have no compassion on the son of her womb? Even these may forget, But I will not forget you. Behold, I have inscribed you on the palms of my hands. If you belong to Jesus Christ, he has engraved your name on the palms of his hands. He's inscribed you on the palms of his hands on his nail-scarred palms. He can't forget you. Hey, a woman wouldn't forget her nursing child, but even if she does, God says, that doesn't mean I will, because you're right there before me all the time. God hasn't forgotten you when the brook dries up. So you and I need to remind ourselves, God hasn't forgotten me, and the Lord is in charge, and he knows what he is doing. I don't know what he's doing. I don't understand, but God knows what he's doing, and God is in charge. And so I don't need to worry or fret or believe the lies of the devil. I love what William Carey said. I read you just the first part of his quote, but his whole quote was this. This is indeed the valley of the shadow of death to me, but I rejoice that I am here notwithstanding, and God is here. It would have been very easy for William Carey in the death of his son and the situation with his wife and all the difficulties financially. It would have been so easy for him to say, I just think I missed the boat. I need to get back to England. This is an awful place. But he knew that God called him there. He knew that God was there, and he could still praise the Lord and trust the Lord. He stayed there for 41 years. He never had a furlough. 41 years of ministry, he translated the Bible into 6 different dialects, and God used him in such a tremendous way. He's the father of modern missions. Hey, what do you do when your brook runs dry? Very first point of the threefold action plan, you remind yourself that God has not forgotten you. Secondly, you wait for God to show you the next step. So here's Elijah. Lord, I'm here. I'm at the brook Kerith. You told me to be here. And Lord, it's been awesome because the ravens, those dirty birds, those scavenger birds, they've been coming. They've been dropping food morning and evening. And I've been drinking by the brook. But God, now the brook has dried up. And Lord, unless the ravens start bringing water jugs, I'm in trouble here. I can't make it here. So what do you want me to do? What am I supposed to do now? Well, let me tell you, when you are in that situation and your brook dries up, let me tell you the first thing you don't do. You don't take matters into your own hands and say, well, okay, I know how to solve this problem. I can't stay here. I'm going to go to a place where I know I can find some water. Hey, Lord, I'm going to take the wheel now, and we're going the way I want to go because the way you wanted to go is not working anymore. Don't do that. You're going to be tempted to do that. I'm tempted to do that when the brook runs dry, but don't do that. Proverbs 3:5-6 says this, trust in the Lord with all your heart, and do not lean on your own understanding. In all your ways, acknowledge him, and he will direct your path. You wait for God to direct your path. You don't take matters into your own hands. You know who's the poster child for taking matters into his own hands when his brook went dry? Abraham. Abraham, who is known for his faith. He's the father of all who believe. Abraham, as the scripture says, he believed God and his faith was counted for righteousness. Abraham was in a situation in Genesis chapter 12 when his brook ran dry. I mean, he had left Ur of the Chaldees with his wife and with Lot, his nephew, and they had traveled to the promised land, the land flowing with milk and honey. And he's there where God wants him to be. But then it says in Genesis chapter 12, verse 10, now there was a famine in the land. So Abram, he was Abram before he was Abraham, went down to Egypt to sojourn there, for the famine was severe in the land. He hits the famine. It's like the brook running dry. And he says, well, this isn't any good. I hear they have food in Egypt. And so I'm going to just get myself down to Egypt and I'm going to hang out there for a time. God didn't want him to go to Egypt. God never told him to go to Egypt. Egypt in the Bible is a picture of sin. And Abraham sinned when he went down into Egypt, because if you know anything about the story in Genesis chapter 12, when Abraham went down to Egypt, one of the things he had to do was tell a lie. And he told his wife, now when we go see Pharaoh, you make sure to tell him you're my sister, not my wife, because you're a good looking woman and he's gonna take one look at you and he's gonna say, I want you for my harem. And if he knows I'm your husband, then he's gonna kill me. And so just say you're my sister so that it will go well with me. So he goes down to Egypt, he lies and deceives down in Egypt. It's a terrible thing that happened to him. He takes Lot, his nephew, down to Egypt. And Lot is polluted. Egypt is a picture of sin. Egypt is not a good place. And so Lot goes down to Egypt and Lot gets polluted by Egypt. And one of the reasons why we read in Genesis chapter 13 that Lot pitched his tent towards Sodom is because he said it's like the land of Egypt. It's like the garden of the Lord, like the Garden of Eden, and like the land of Egypt. And I love Egypt, and so I'm going in this direction. And he pitched his tent towards Sodom, and that ruined his life. Came about because Abraham made a bad decision, because Abraham took matters into his own hands. You know what else happened to Abraham in Egypt? He got a maid. Her name was Hagar. He took her out of Egypt. He's going to end up having sex with Hagar. His wife Sarah said, you need to do that and raise up a son, because we don't have a son. And God said he's going to give us a son. And so I think maybe God's wanting us to help him out with this plan. And so if you have a son with Hagar, she's my maid. So it'd be like it was in the family and it would be like my son. And God didn't want him to do that, but he did it. And he had a son, and that son's name was Ishmael. And Ishmael became the father of the Arab race. And there have been problems between the Jews and the Arabs ever since. All because Abraham did not wait on God. He took matters into his own hands, and it was a disaster. Hey, don't do that. Don't do what he did. Do what Elijah did. Stay put and stay attentive till God brings new orders. Hey, there's nothing going on here, Lord. The brook has dried up. And he waited until verse 8, when the word of the Lord came to him saying, arise and go to Zarephath. He waited there. He stayed put and he stayed attentive. His eyes were on the Lord, and he waited for God to give him instructions. Now, the scripture says this in Psalm 27. David said, I would have despaired unless I'd believed that I would see the goodness of the Lord in the land of the living. Wait for the Lord. Be strong and let your heart take courage. Yes, wait for the Lord. Well, we don't like to wait for the Lord. We don't like to wait for anything. We don't like to wait for our food. I mean, in today's world, everything instant, instant, instant. You go to a grocery store, and these are some of the items that you see. Instant coffee. It's instant coffee crystals. You don't have to wait. It can just be instant. But not only is there instant coffee, there's also instant breakfast. Carnation, instant breakfast. Just bam, you want breakfast? Here it is, in an instant. But not only do you have that, but you have instant mashed potatoes. Now, if you know anything about making potatoes, you know that you gotta cook the potato before you can mash the potato, and that takes a long time. I know sometimes we would have baked potatoes, and if you don't get them in the oven, I'm told this, I don't really know about it. If you don't get it in the oven a long time out before dinner, it's not gonna be ready. But not with instant mashed potatoes. You say, Jeff, I don't eat potatoes. I'm a rice man. Well, they have instant rice. I mean, it's instant everything. And so we come to this instant. And you know what? We want instant God. We want instant answers to our prayers. We want God to be like a microwave. You know, you put in your prayer and you punch the button and you have about 30 seconds or 60 seconds of prayer, and then bing, it's ready. Here's God with your answer. Let me tell you something about God. He doesn't use a microwave. He uses a crock pot. You found that out about God? Oh, well, why so long, oh Lord? How come it takes so long on this answer? Because God doesn't go by your time or my time. He goes by his time. And when God chooses to move in his time, when he has everything ready, he moves quickly.
3: 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It surely happened to Elijah. He waited on God's provision and obeyed his voice, and he saw God work miracles through his dry days. 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Of course, it always starts with prayer. 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Well, we trust that you'll also be here tomorrow for part 2 of this important and timely message called When the Brook Runs Dry. 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

0: Finally, I did listen to this voice, and this time we're in a gravel road going home. After putting on the seatbelt, it took around 5-6 minutes doing so. And then when I did, 15-20 minutes later, the truck flipped. And that voice I heard saved my life, I believe.
1: Welcome to 100 Huntley Street. We are your home for hope, and we are so glad that you have joined us today. Get a warm drink and sit with us, because we have some stories that will really inspire you today.
2: Oh, we love telling first-person stories, and yeah. We heard from him off the top, Wade Sanderson, a young man from Pinehouse Lake, Saskatchewan. That's way up in the northern part of the province. You know, as a young man, Laura, he always wondered if there was a God or there had to be more to this life.
1: Yeah.
2: Had a bit of a rough upbringing, had an alcoholic father. His mom and dad split up, but he was always very close to his dad until he lost his dad in a boating accident. So a lot of confusion there.
1: Yeah.
2: But he had an experience that would change his life forever during a tragic car accident. And we're going to hear about that in this program.
1: It's a miraculous story, really.
2: Absolutely.
1: Yeah. And we're also going to be going to the Ukraine, and we're going to get an update on the work of Crossroads Cares, where we're doing some work with some of the most vulnerable orphans in the world. You know, Ukrainians refer to their state-run orphanages as places forgotten by God. But we are changing that, and we're changing that with your help. We're so thankful. So this update's going to be very special to see.
2: Very helpful. And the pandemic has had a big impact on some of the work that we're doing through Crossroads Cares, but we're happy to bring you a praise report, so to speak. Plus, we've got influencer speaker Danielle Strickland. She's going to be challenging us around this whole subject of sharing. Sounds like a really good idea to me, Laura.
1: It does to me, too.
2: We need to be reminded of that every now and again. Make sure you stay with us. There's so much goodness to come.
1: On the 20th anniversary of September 11th, 100 Huntley Street will take a moment to honor the lives that were lost and reflect on the day that changed our world forever.
2: My guest today hails from the northern town of Pinehouse Lake, Saskatchewan. From a young age, he knew that there was more to life, but wouldn't realize its true meaning until he almost lost it. Wade Sanderson has a remarkable story of how God met him at one of his lowest points. Welcome back to Huntley Street, Wade.
0: That's glad to be here.
2: It's good to have you back since our Father's Day panel. Listen, I want to go back to your childhood. Tell us a little bit about your upbringing.
0: Well, I've been born and raised in Pinehouse, a Métis settlement. I've been there most of my life. I went through school there, had some hard times. Went through seeing a lot of alcohol, a lot of things within my life. But growing up there, I was actually looking a lot for the meaning of the purpose of life. What is it? Why are we here? Even as a young kid, I felt the stress of life because of the upbringing. So I went through school

0: had an experience that would change you forever. Tell us about that experience.
1: Well, I was on the passenger side, coming from a cabaret, they call it. I don't know what you call it, a social function of some sort. We were coming home, and I was taking cocaine and drinking for about the second night from this event. And on my way, on our way home, I was passed out on the passenger side. And in my language, I heard somebody speaking to me in Cree and telling me, put your seatbelt on. And this is how he said it. So what he was telling me was, hurry up, put your seatbelt on. The cops are going to get you. Because at this time, I worked in a medical taxi business, and I drove taxis, so I knew the importance of wearing a seatbelt. But at that time, I didn't. And so finally, I did listen to this voice. And this time, we're in a gravel road going home. After putting on the seatbelt, it took around 5-6 minutes doing so. And then when I did, 15-20 minutes later, the truck flipped. And that voice, I heard, saved my life, I believe.
0: So not long after that, you came to surrender your life to Christ, and that voice made an appearance, if you will, once again, and you came to find out whose voice that was. Tell us about that day you surrendered your life to Christ.
1: Yeah, it was an amazing experience hearing how I kind of saw that come together. May 18th, 2000, 7:24 to be exact, there was a revival meetings happening in my community, Pine House Lake. And I knew regarding that whole day something was happening. There was people within my community witnessing to me. One of them would be Jason Smith. Prior that afternoon, said started talking to me about Jesus. And there was another guy, Clifford Smith, that's his brother, said, wait, you should come and check this out. And I was just like looking, everybody was happy putting up this makeshift tent. And you could feel like there's something different about these guys. Like, it was so like overwhelming looking at these guys. And I'm broken at this time. Just shattered with life. I didn't know the meaning of life. I didn't understand what was going on in my life. And I was just like, there's something here. Like, I could feel something within my life. It was drawing me to this place. And these guys were just like, yeah, Jesus did this, Jesus. And so that day, this was about dinner, when I was talking to both of them, that evening, I said, okay, I'm going to go. But at that, everything that could have gotten my way that week was taken out of my way. It was amazing, including I didn't have a license at this time anymore. I lost everything. That's how bad my life spiraled down from the time I graduated and I started taking alcohol and drugs, left me to nothing. And when I was talking to these guys, I was starting to feel something inside me. I felt hope. I felt, can this be real? Like, I looked for God, like I told you earlier, in spiritual settings, or looking for God in a church building. And I realized, okay, there's something here. And so that evening I said, I'm going to go. And so I went, I walked in, and I experienced, when I first walked in, I could feel the presence of God. Tears came down my eyes when I first walked into this place. And there was a band playing, and there was a guy sharing sharing his testimony. And tears started coming because I felt this overwhelming love come over me. And I started just weeping, and I could just feel my heart melting at this time. That's the best way I could, describe it was like hot liquid love being poured all over me. And just tears came, and he started, this guy was sharing his testimony, and it was this, I was so drawn to this man of God.

0: named Frank Marasti, and he was sharing. He became my spiritual father afterwards, and that's another story. But as he was sharing his testimony, I was so drawn to it, and he came to that place where he was chasing after Jesus, and he was talking about his testimony, how he came to the Lord. And so I, too, wanted to receive this Jesus, and he lifted up the Bible like he always does, and he said, come. Come receive Jesus. You know what? I didn't waste no time. I cut through the chairs on my way to the altar, and I fell even before I got to the altar. There were so many people getting saved at this time. I was thinking about 380 that got saved. And I fell halfway through going to the pulpit. And he, led by the Spirit of God, came to me and put his shoulder put his hand on my shoulder. And he started telling me the sinner's prayer. And I was being touched by the Spirit of God, and I gave my heart to Jesus. And right after that, I heard that voice, that same voice that spoke to me in the truck, speak to me. And he told me how much he loved me. And I felt weight as I was giving my heart to him, weight come off of me. There were stunks that came off of me. I felt like really light. I felt something just happened. This is what I've been looking for all my life. And I realized this is the voice and that spoke to me. And in that, I realized when the man of God was lifting up the Bible, my first revelation was the Word of God. There's the Father, there's the Son, and there's the Holy Spirit, but yet one.
1: The Holy Spirit had spoke to you in that truck, saved your life, and then really saved your life just days later as you gave your heart to Jesus. Mm-hmm. I think we should let our viewers know, Wade, that you went on to Bible college, you felt the call to ministry, you met your wife, Jenny, and you guys have a wonderful ministry together.
0: Yes.
1: Called Inspire Fire. Just speak to that person at home that's watching right now and they're wondering, how do I start this relationship with Jesus? It sounds so far out, so far-fetched. How do I start this relationship with Jesus that has the power to transform me from the inside out?
0: New viewers that are listening to me, even now I could feel God's presence wanting to change you and set you free. And he does just by you just coming to him as you are. He's the one that changes you. It says in the Bible, whoever the Son sets free is free indeed. And he's the one that sets us free. And he's the one that cleans us. He's the one that changes us from the inside out. He'll show you how to pray. He'll show you how to read the Word of God. I became in love with the Word of God, and it changed the way I was thinking, and it transformed me. And it'll transform you too. Doesn't matter what you've done, where you've been, and what you've said to people. The Lord, his mercies are new every day. He'll change you from day to day, from here on in. And your life will change every step. And you'll come to that place and you'll realize you won't look to the bigness of your problem, but you'll look to the bigness of your God. And that's our Heavenly Father.
1: Thank you so much for that, Wade. And that same Holy Spirit who spoke to you in Cree will speak to those watching right now in whatever language that they understand to remind them that they are loved and that God has a plan and a purpose for their lives. Thank you so much for being with us today. You're such a testament to the difference that Jesus can make in a life transformed. God bless you and Jenny and your family. With Inspire Fire, we just are so glad you were able to be with us, Wade. God bless.
0: Thank you very much. It's an honor to share.
2: It's incredible to hear how God spoke to Wade. It's amazing to hear how the Holy Spirit communicated with him. And my question to you watching right now, is God speaking to you? Is God speaking to your heart that he loves you, that he wants to set you free? It begins with a relationship with Jesus. It begins so simply, and that's how it began for me. And when I chose to follow Jesus, when I let his love in, everything changed. Do you want to do that today? Let's pray together. Heavenly Father, we ask that you would forgive us for our sins. Forgive us for the things that we have done that are not what you would want us to do. God, we ask that you would help us to forgive those who have hurt us. God, we thank you for Jesus, who died on a cross for us to have us forgiven of our sins. We ask that you would fill our hearts with his presence. Give us your life, that it would renew our mind, our heart, and our spirit. And we thank you for your gift of life in Jesus' name. Amen. If you just prayed that prayer, call our prayer lines. Let one of our prayer partners know, because they will be there to support you, to pray with you more, and to connect you with people who can mentor you and journey with you as you follow God and experience the new life in Christ that's possible. Call 1-866-273-4444 or go to prayer at crossroads.ca. That's just an email away. Well, up next, we have some great inspiration for you. And it's a different way of looking at life when we connect with God. Here's Danielle Strickland to tell us a little bit more.
3: Just this morning, my son showed me these pictures from the internet of dumpsters full of wasted food, asking me, you know, why do we do this? He was particularly showing me one store, a donut store, one of his favorites. And it was piled all these donuts that they couldn't use anymore in a dumpster. And then had taken their soup and poured the soup over the donuts so that people wouldn't come to the dumpster to take the food out of the dumpster. He was asking me, why would somebody do that? And I was perplexed. I don't know. Just last week, my friend, who's a Sudanese refugee, was telling me that they were employed by a grocery chain and saw that the dumpsters were full of food at the end of their shift, and so had taken some of the food from the dumpster to take home to make dinner, and was fired for breaking a company policy. I guess the policy is around we don't share. Just this week, I was in a conversation with experts from around the globe with World Vision talking about 19 million children who are on the brink of starvation in the world. So you can imagine what was happening on the inside of me when my son was showing me these pictures and my Sudanese friend was telling me what had happened to her. And then I was in this conversation about how will we feed and get the provisions that these hungry kids need. And the answer, man, I wish it was complicated. I think we want it to be. But the answer is actually pretty simple. We've got to figure out how to share. I know the BBC reporter was off with Mother Teresa one day and saying to her, I don't know how you can follow a God who allows so much terrible suffering in this world. And she said, oh, hey, don't go blaming poverty on God. Terrible poverty exists in the world simply because God's children refuse to share. What's incredible about the Bible is how explicit God is about this very thing. I mean, literally, from the prophets all the way to the New Testament, it could not get clearer that one of the ways of following Jesus, one of the ways of being a Christian in the world, one of the ways that actually sets us apart from so many other people and things and ways is sharing. I mean, literally, God says, share your food with people who are in need. Isaiah says, if you want to be healed, try spending yourself and sharing what you have with those who do not. I mean, over and over, Romans puts this, share your food and practice hospitality. This is one of the ways by which we participate and declare ourselves as the followers of Jesus. I'm working on this and I'm challenging you to work on it too, because sharing is the way of God's kingdom come. And sharing is exactly what this world needs us to do.
1: Such an important message, Laura, for us to learn the importance of sharing. And along those lines, you know, the global pandemic shut down so much help for those less fortunate than us, both here at home and around the globe, and just in a time when people needed it and were suffering more than ever. But thankfully, through committed and passionate partners in Ukraine, we have been able to continue a very important outreach in the orphanages there. Take a look.
4: It's an exciting day here at the Lopatin Orphanage, something the children look forward to with joy. Seminary students from nearby Lviv, Ukraine, come here every month to do something simple yet profound. Give love to these lonely and abandoned kids.
5: I think because the way you see how happy they are when you come, like, they remember everything you told them. They remember everything about you. They, like, the first time you come, they'll remember your name, even though if you don't come into their class anymore, you'll go to another class, like the second time, but they will still remember everything you said, your name. They will just always come and say hello. And, like, the joy you see in their eyes.
4: Elijah Kuderko has been part of this seminary outreach for over a year. Visiting different state-run orphanages every Saturday, the students bring gifts and food, play games, run Bible studies, teach arts and crafts, and perform special music. He says some of the orphanages are well taken care of, but many keep kids in deplorable conditions. He remembers the first thing he encountered when entering them was the horrible smell of unwashed or sick kids.
5: Now, usually we have this description in Ukraine that we say that a place of which God has forgotten. Because sometimes it's so awful there. You can see, like, their teachers don't care about them. They're just, like, usually just yell at them. Only some of them are good teachers who will take care of them. The others will just get out of here just because I don't want you in my way.
4: The director of this orphanage, one of the best we'd seen, says most of the kids here are the product of alcoholic parents who have either abandoned or simply can't care for them. As orphans with living parents, the emotional wound goes deep.
6: The children who stay here don't have a lot of love in their life, especially from their family. Their family usually was broken. When our students come, they give them love and they can feel it. They usually run to them when they come, and they are so happy because they feel that students bring them warmth in their heart, and it is important.
4: And it's the persistent love that these students bring, week after week, that eventually breaks through every wall these lonely kids erect.
5: At first, some of the orphanages, they are so, like, mean. It was hard to tell them a story. It was hard to play any game because there will be always someone who will just go against all the rules. He'll just break all of them. He'll make a lot of noise. He'll beat somebody in the class. Or he'll just hurt somebody. Because nobody told them ever about love or something. But after a while, you see that they change. When you come, you see they're waiting for you. When you come, you see they don't beat up any, like, they don't have any fights. Sometimes, as more as we come, like, the better these students or these children become.
4: This work wouldn't be possible without the generosity of Crossroads partners. From funding the weekly outreach and buying the bus to transport the students, to practical projects to improve orphanage conditions, Crossroads Relief and Development has been committed to doing everything we can to improve the lives of these forgotten children.
7: Kids, when they run out the front doors and jump in the arms of the ministry team leaders, I mean, that says it all for me at the end of the day. That means they've touched some lives. And there's even stories of kids that were orphans that the ministry teams have touched, and they've been saved, and now they're going to school at the theological seminary. And if we can save some of these kids and bring them the light of Christ, I don't think there's anything better we can do. Somebody loves them, and that makes all the difference.
2: Mark, it's so emotional. And, you know, as a mom, watching those kids, not sure if they're loved, not feeling loved, and then experiencing love, it's so moving. And somebody does love them. We love them. God loves them. And I'm so thankful for what we get to do, showing them that love. Now, our partners there in the Ukraine, they visit 7 orphanages a month, but the one we just featured is quite specialized.
1: That's right. Yeah, Lopatin Orphanage is one of the many state-run orphanages that we are part of. The solution to bringing Jesus into those places, and some of them are in good condition, some of them deplorable conditions, as we've seen in that piece, but it's beautiful because seminary students from a nearby village make the rounds every month, bringing gifts, food, putting on dramatic presentations, bringing the joy of the Lord into that very sometimes dark place, singing songs, and to summarize it in a phrase, I think they put it this way, they give love to these lonely and abandoned kids, and it makes such a world of difference to hear that someone loves them.
2: It does, and you know, in the Bible, God says he's got a special place for orphans, widows. That's a repeated message in the Bible, and it's incredible how we can just piece together families sometimes. God can love us into a new place through other people that might not be biologically related. Now, but we know that COVID-19 is impacting orphanages and this outreach. So how, what are the needs? What's going on?
1: Yes, so much like rest of the world, Laura, limited access because the virus, we didn't want, you know, governments around the world didn't want the virus to spread. So they had to cut down outside visitors. And this month-to-month lifeline to so many of these children had to be limited, in some cases cut off due to the pandemic. And it was so sad because it was bringing so much joy and hope to them. They miss that personal interaction. You can see the smiles on the children's faces, you know, the various expressions of love, whether it was a little gift, it was a toy, just a reminder that they're not forgotten, you know, in some of these places where they feel like they've been forgotten. And not only the visits, but the practical aid that we have been able to get in, which we are so thankful for. During the pandemic, we were able to provide them some added protection with backpacks filled with antiseptic, some personal hygiene products, masks, toothpaste, toothbrushes. And there are certain orphanages that have children with special needs or mental disorders, so we're able to also provide diapers because the state only offers so many, and that's usually not enough to meet the demand.
2: Yeah, that's right. And I know that we are needing to offer some more tangible support, and we're so thankful that you are partnering with us to do that. So there are some needs for some beds. What are the needs?
1: Absolutely. Things that we take for granted, Laura. Yeah. Beds. 68 new beds is the need, the immediate need right now, in mattresses. $235 a piece. I mean, it's very affordable to be able to get that. Yeah. Bare necessity so that they can have a comfortable sleep. 100 LED lights. Because the dorms, the corridors, some of the rooms, classrooms don't have sufficient lighting. So $36 per light, 232 backpacks with hygiene supplies, Bibles, treats, $30 each. And of course, playground equipment. I mentioned diapers earlier on. And equipment that helps those with developmental delays to help them further in the development. So here's the idea. 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Well, stay with us. There's so much more to come.

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2: And this gift is our way of saying thank you for your generous support of the ministry. You know, this is your last week. You can request this book, Laura. Really great book. It's been transformative in me. And I don't know, this program, it's just been like so much about the love of Jesus and Him meeting you where you're at. If you're in Ukraine and you're an orphan, or if you're Wade Sanderson in Pinehouse Lake, Saskatchewan, Jesus meets you where you're at and speaks your language.
3: He certainly does. And you know, that language is a language of love. Mm. God's love is so incredible. You know, as we experience Jesus, that's been what's really transformative for me, Mark, is experiencing the love of Jesus in my life. It really restores my thinking, my emotions, my experiences, my relationships, and it also helps me forgive. That unconditional love of God helps me say, I've got to show some unconditional love to others.
2: Absolutely. And when you receive that love, you can't help but share it. That's what Danielle was talking about. So make sure you go out and share the love of Jesus if you've received it. Listen, we love you. Thanks for joining us this program. Have a great day and we'll see you soon. Bye for now.
3: Bye.
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0: believe God? I don't know what you believe in God for, but do you believe him for something? Then proclaim it. Stand on it. I don't care what kind of opposition comes my way. This is where I'm going. This is where I'm headed. And nobody and nothing can stop me. You want to know how I know? Because God done already told me where I'm going.
1: Welcome to Treasure Truth with Pastor Nather James Ford Jr., Senior Pastor of the Christ Bible Church in Chicago. I'm Steve Hiller. Glad you're with us as we continue our message, Faith for Your Future. And Pastor, you know, I have flipped on the TV usually late at night on a weekend, and here comes some televangelist on who's saying, hey, God wants you to have whatever that is, abundance. He wants you to have all of these things. You just have to believe it. So I just heard you say, are you believing God for something? Well, then proclaim it. Stand on it. How do we know that what we are asking God for, what we're standing, what we're claiming, is really ours to claim and not something that you might see on a late-night infomercial televangelist thing?
2: I can share that in one word. Purpose.
1: Okay.
2: Does what you want fit into God's purpose for your life? So, for example, here's what people fail to do. They talk about Joseph, and they don't take it far enough. See, they say he went to the pit,
1: yeah,
2: and then he went to Potiphar's, and then he went to prison, then he went to the palace. But they forget the purpose. Psalm 106, the commentary says that God allowed him to go through these things because he sent him ahead to preserve his people. Hmm. See, the palace wasn't just for Joseph. The palace was for God's purpose,
1: yeah,
2: to put him in a position where God could have not just safety for the people of Israel in their inception as a nation,
1: sure,
2: but an incubator protected by Egypt, which really is hilarious because, you know, Egypt represents the world.
1: Yeah, yeah.
2: And so the Israelites have an incubator. They're protected for God by the most powerful heathen nation in the world at that,
1: yeah,
2: time. You know, and so how does it connect to God's purpose? One more thing. Hannah wanted a baby.
1: Right.
2: And she'd go every year. As a matter of fact, Eli thought she was drunk on Shampipple. You know, and she said, no, it's too early to be getting high. And she makes a vow to God. That's what God was waiting on.
1: Hmm.
2: She wanted a baby,
1: yeah,
2: for her and her husband. She wanted a baby because she was in arguments with Penina, you know. But God, when she wanted a baby for God's purpose, you give me a child, I'll give the child back to you. Now God answers her prayer. Why? Because her prayer fits in with his purpose. So that's it, purpose.
1: Purpose.
2: And I always ask myself, whatever I'm asking God for, I usually tack this on. How does this fit in your purpose?
1: Hmm.
2: You know,
1: that's a great question.
2: And sometimes, yeah, he'll tell me, it doesn't.
1: And then you have to change your prayer.
2: That's right.
1: And that's it. Okay.
2: And you have to change what you want.
1: Yeah.
2: Because when you want what God wants, then God wants what you want. You get,
1: yeah,
2: that
1: on
2: the way home.
1: Oh, yeah. Well, whether you're on the way home right now or you're heading to work or however you happen to be listening to us right now, glad that you're there. And if you can, I hope you'll open your Bible to Philippians chapter 1 as we continue this message, Faith for Your Future. Here is Pastor Ford.
0: And so let's look at what Paul says. Reason number one, he says, here's how you get faith for the future. You have to be enlightened by Christ's purpose for your life. Listen to what he says. For I know that this shall turn to my salvation. Now, I need to tell you the word know is from the Greek word oida. Say oida. It literally means to know comprehensively. It means to know without a shadow of a doubt. It means full, accurate knowledge. So then, Paul says, I'm in prison, but I will be set free. That prison is not prison, because whom the Son sets free is free indeed. So I may be locked up, but I'm not locked out of Jesus Christ. See, Paul expected to be free. Let me read verse 26 to you. That you're rejoicing, there it is again, I want you to have joy. Wait a minute, joy now may be more abundant in Jesus Christ for me by my coming to you again. See what he said? I'm coming again. I'm not in here to stay. I'm just passing through. And so you need to understand it. Let me bottom line it for you, because I know. You say, I thought you said you're going bottom line. I am. Here's what Paul is saying. Where I am is not where I'm going. Therefore, since I know that, where I am will not affect where I'm going. Where I am will not stop me from where I'm going. So what I'm going through now cannot hinder me from getting to where God is going to take me. Let me say it this way. Too many people let their history mess up their destiny. See, some of you, your past is too active in your present and it's hindering your future. Y'all ain't gonna pray with me. Okay, I really gotta get plain for some of you. See, you with Lil Willie physically, but you still with Pookie emotionally. You ain't been with Pookie in 2 years, but you tore up from the floor up, got your mind all messed up emotionally. You know what I'm talking about. You're with Shaquita, but you making her pay for what Bianca did to you. Oh, y'all ain't gonna pray with me up in here. You got hurt at the old church, and now you sitting back, won't tithe or serve in the new church. Yeah, see, the old boss was nasty. Now you won't give the new boss a chance. Paul is saying my pain is a platform to my purpose. Hey, listen, don't let the devil put a period where God has put a comma. Because I tell you, I've seen it so many times. When the devil says the end, God says to be continued. Okay, let me show you something. Turn to Luke. Luke chapter 22. Let me show you something here. This thing rocks me every time I look at it. Luke 22. Listen to what it says in Luke 22. Verse 31. Listen to this. And the Lord said, Simon, Simon, behold, Satan hath desired to have you, that he may sift you as wheat. But I have prayed for thee, that thy faith fail not. And when thou art converted, strengthen thy brothers. And he said, Lord, I am ready to go with thee both into prison and to death. And he said, I tell thee, Peter, the cock shall not crow this day before thou shalt thrice deny that thou knowest me. Now, you know what's going on here. We talked about it Wednesday night. We were talking about something else. And we said, Peter is an example of people who deny what they will do. In other words, Peter was serious. Peter didn't know that betrayal was in him. And he even told Jesus, you don't know what you're talking about. So what is this? Peter's failure. He failed him. He's going to abandon him. He's going to deny Christ. But wait a minute. Look at verse 30. 29, and I appoint unto you a kingdom as my father hath appointed unto me, that you may eat and drink at my table in the kingdom and sit on thrones judging the 12 tribes of Israel. What did Jesus just tell the disciples? Was Peter included in this? Okay, now get this. Here it is. Verse 31, you're going to fail me. Verse 30, let me tell you your future. I'm going to tell you your future before I tell you your failure. Why, Jesus? Because your failure is what is. Your future is what shall be. So I'm going to tell you what shall be before what is, so that whenever what is happened, you won't focus in on what is, you'll focus on what shall be. That your failure would not stop you, that your failure will not cause you to say, I know he can't use me anymore. I done messed up too many times. No. Get yourself up. Pick yourself up and start walking. Jesus is able to restore you. He's able to give you another chance. What are you talking about? Second chance? No. We way beyond that. Okay, I speak for myself. I'm way beyond second, third, fourth. I'm up in the millions somewhere. Amen. So you see what he's saying? He's saying, man, I know God's will for my life. And because I know it, nothing's going to stop me. Not even my failure is going to stop me. Nothing's going to stop me because I know that God has a better plan for me. Notice what it takes. First of all, notice he has an awareness of God's will for his life. Here's the question that the Philippians were asking. What is God doing allowing you to go to jail? You, Apostle Paul, one of the greatest servants he has. You, the Apostle Paul, who starts churches, who heals sick, raises dead. Like you ain't never thought that.
3: God, why am I going through this? I witnessed just the other day. I was in a club. I just said, you know Jesus? Just out of the blue with holy boldness.
0: Why am I going through this, Lord?
3: Because God will let things happen to you that never happened before, so it can take you to places you've never been before.
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0: I have a friend.
3: I'm not going to call his name.
0: He called me up. He said, man, look like my church going to split. I said, oh, man, feel bad about that. I've almost had that happen a couple times, too. That's bad, man. That's bad. And he said, man, guess what happened? I said, what happened? It made national news. He said, we went to church that Sunday because we had a fight. Me and the deacon board had a fight that Friday. We went to church that Sunday, and the deacons had surrounded the church. And at every door, there were two deacons. And when people came to get in church, they had the church padlocked with a chain. And when the people came up and said, we're going to take those chains off, they flipped their coats back. Now, not like when they was on the front row and the preacher was getting ready to go into the squall and they stand up and button them up. They unbuttoned them, and when they unbuttoned them, every one of them was packing. Yeah, they was packing. And they said, nobody's coming in here. And the police came. It made national news. And I said, brother, let me tell you something. I said, I don't know what God is doing, but I will tell you this. You're going to look back on this one day, and you're going to thank God for this. He said, no, this is too rough. I ain't never had this happen. I said, man, and then he called me up. We got to meet in the library. I said, man, one day you're going to look back on this, and you're going to thank God for this. Let me bottom line it. Let me tell you what happened. Fast forward the video. So whenever they had the split, about 60 people went with him. And all the people that stayed with the deacons, those were the recalcitrant members. Don't look around. You don't want to reveal who you are. You know, don't serve, don't give, but complain about everything and don't do anything. And so he went with 60 people who were committed. He said, well, I done gone from 200 to 60. I said, but you got 60 faithful, committed people. And I'd rather have 60 committed people than 1,000 people who nilly-nilly. I said, you're going to look back on this and you're going to thank God. So then he said, you know what? We have an opportunity to get a building. Pray for us. I prayed for him and everything. And he went to find out the building and the property is about 30 acres of property. And it was $6.3 million. And he said, I only have $900,000. I ain't going to qualify. I said, man, look, you have not because you asked not. Submit it anyway. I said, I will submit it anyway. And so he submitted it. He called me up. He said, guess what? There's a cult that's going to pay cash. I said, man, keep praying. I said, one day you're going to look back on this and you're going to say, man, all of this was a blessing. So anyway, long story short, here's what happened. The people, there was about 14 to 20 people. They had plenty of money. So they built this humongous sanctuary and this humongous building. There are over 40 classrooms in this building. As a matter of fact, my friend's membership is a little over 900 and they don't even use one half of the building yet. And so they said, listen, we thought if we built it, they would come. And they built it, and they didn't come. They said, well, then this church can come in, and we're going to bless them. So they gave him $6.3 million worth of property and building for $900,000. He took me out to Papa Do's. We got our eat on. And he said, Jimmy DeBoe, you told me that one day I'd look back and thank God for the rebellion and thank God for the struggle. I understand what you always say and that you always hear, that the struggle that I'm going through is for the future that I'm going to. If there is no struggle, there will be no future. And some of you right now, you're wondering, why? You ought to be saying, what are you taking me to? Where am I headed? Oh, this is a big problem. It's going to be a great privilege. Look at the people, famous people, all right, who started with nothing. How about Oprah? Abused as a child, kicked around. Now she got her own. Worth over $2 billion. Yeah, she struggled. Don't hate her glory. You don't know her story. How about Tyler Perry? Abused. Homeless. Sleeping in a cardboard box under a bridge. Anybody seen his layout in Ebony, his mansion? Don't hate his glory if you don't know his story. How about Maya Angelou? Raped by relatives. Couldn't express herself. Couldn't get it off of her. And somebody said, write. And so she wrote, I know why the caged bird sings. And the rest is history. She's with the Lord now, but you know what I'm saying. See, you know, the nightingale, it's called the nightingale because it sings the sweetest song in the darkness. Other birds sing when the sun comes up. We got any robins in here that sing in the morning when the sun rises? Yeah, I'm blessed and highly favored of the Lord. He got me the job. I got my house. I got my car. But the nightingale sings best in the darkness of the night. When the night is the darkest, it sings the best. And I want to tell you, I know Jesus has some nightingale Christians up in here. You done been through some stuff, but you were singing in the midst of it. You done been through some stuff, but you're giving God the glory even in spite of it. You done been through the stuff, and people are looking at you and wondering, how in the world can you go through that? And you just sing the praises of Jesus. You sing the glory of God. You sing about the power of the Holy Spirit. I can take it, and I can make it. I don't have to fake it, because I've got God in my life. I tell you. Yeah, and then you got to apply God's word to your life. You got to apply it. See, he's aware of it, but he's applying it. What's he saying? I'm in jail right now, but I'm not going to be for long. Hey, I didn't bring my phone. I was going to have everybody, take your phone out. Take your phone out. All right, put it on camera. Put your phone on camera. Thank you. Now take a selfie. Take a selfie. Come on, take a selfie. Take a selfie. Okay, now, if you go on social media, here's what I want you to do. Take a selfie, put it on Facebook or whatever your social media is, and then put this under it. Everybody put this under it. Look at me right now, because this is the last time you're going to see me like this. I'm going somewhere. Come on. Take that selfie, put it on. Look at me right now. This is the last time you're going to see me like this, because I'm going somewhere. Come on. Put it on Facebook. Let everybody know. Yeah, that's right. Do you believe God? I don't know what you believe in God for, but do you believe him for something? Oh, yeah. Yeah, then proclaim it. Stand on it. Come hell or high water, this is where I'm going. I don't care what kind of opposition comes my way. This is where I'm going. This is where I'm headed, and nobody and nothing can stop me. You want to know how I know? Because God done already told me where I'm going. Amen. Yeah, that's it. Okay, now you ain't put it on there by now. You slow. Paul had a word from God that his work was not done. Now, you know, we talk about all the time. James was beheaded. Peter was not. Two reasons. I'm going to give you both of them today. Here's the first reason. John 21:18. Jesus told him, I'm going to read it to you. John 21:18. He's talking to Peter. He said to him, Peter, feed my lambs. Verse 18, verily, verily, I say unto you, when you were young, you gird yourself, you clothe yourself, you walk wherever you would. But when you are old, you will stretch forth your hands, and another shall gird thee and carry thee where you would not go. This he spake, signifying the death he would die. Do you see that in there? When Peter's in prison, he's somewhere between 33 and 36 years old. And guess what? Jesus told him he wasn't going to die until he became an old man. So when he was in prison, one of the reasons why he knew that he was going to get out was because God had already told him he was going to live to be an old man. So he knew even though Herod had beheaded James, he couldn't behead him because he had a word from God. Do you got a word? Do you got a word from God? You need to get a word from God. Job said it in Job 23:12. I have esteemed the words of thy mouth more than my necessary food. Matthew chapter 4. Man shall not live by bread alone, but by every word that comes from the mouth of God. Psalm 1. Blessed is the man that walketh not in the counsel of the ungodly, nor standeth in the way of sinners, nor sits in the seat of the scornful. But his delight is in the law of the Lord, and in his law he doth meditate day and night. So the question on the floor is not do you own a Bible, but does the Bible own you? Let me say that again. It's not whether you own a Bible, but does the Bible own you? So we are to listen to it eagerly. We're to look to it expectingly. We are to learn from it enthusiastically. We're to languish in it entirely. We're to let it work in us effectively. And we're to love it eternally. See, what we need to be is Bibleholics. You know that. What do you mean? God's word is what we need. See, if you got a headache, you take a Tylenol pill. If you have acid indigestion, you take a Rolaid pill. If you have a heartache, you take a Goss pill.
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1: 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And thanks also to our Bible teacher, Pastor Ford, and our producers, Amy Rios and Ryan McConaughey. I'm Steve Hiller. 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
1: Why drift through life and just go through life doing your thing when the Spirit of God, the power of the Holy Spirit living and abiding within you, is willing to demonstrate what God can do with your mind and your spirit and your heart and your body? 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
1: Are you experiencing the power of the Holy Spirit in your life? Or is your life very easily explained? In your energy and your strength, your knowledge, your wisdom, in your skill and your ability and your talent, your life is being lived out. Is what you're accomplishing in life what you're able to do, or is it the result of the presence of the Holy Spirit in your life? Well, these are good questions that you and I need to ask ourselves, because sometimes a person can't tell whether it's what they're doing or what God is doing in their life. So I want us to look at this whole idea of the pursuit of the power of the Holy Spirit, the pursuit of the spiritual power. Now, and today in churches, we hear all this talk oftentimes about the power. Let's get the power. What for? To make me feel good? That's not the purpose of it. What for? So I can boast of being one of God's chosen servants? That's not biblical. The power of the Holy Spirit is equally available to every single child of God. Don't get personalities mixed up with what God promises in His Word, because God's promise of the Holy Spirit power is to every single believer. And you see, if our motivation is, for example, if I came out here on Sunday morning and I'd ask the Holy Spirit to fill me afresh and anew and to demonstrate His awesome power so I could preach better, so you would be impressed, I'm here to tell you, God would have nothing to do with that, because that's not the purpose. The purpose is real simple. The only biblical motivation for asking God to fill us with the Holy Spirit is to live the life that He's called us to live and to achieve or to accomplish or to do those things that God wills that we do. So it is what? It is for victorious living and effective service. And God is so willing. He's willing to release His power within you as a believer in your office where you work, in your home where you live, among your friends as you socialize. The power of God should be the normal. Listen, when He says, out of our innermost being shall flow rivers of living water, that should be the norm for us, not the exception. And yet, if I'm not willing to attempt anything for God that's beyond my human capacity or capability, why should God release any power, any energy, any divine power? He's not going to. And as I've said it before, and I'll say it again and again and again, as you read these scriptures, and we could go through all of them again, every single time we see the Holy Spirit coming, the Holy Spirit demonstrating anything, it always has to do with serving God. It always has to do with getting the gospel out. And you see, He has given to all of us the same great commission. As you go, make disciples of all nations. What does it mean by that? Win unto Christ, and then teach Him what you know about the Word of God. And He says, all authority has been given to me. You go, I'm going with you. How is He going with us? By the indwelling presence of the Holy Spirit. Listen,